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0: This is Rima from Radio 4EP, and this is Music Masala, a spicy blend of music and life. I'm joined today by Saba Ensemble. Here with me in the radio, there's Ali Kiai, Omid Rahimi, Tammy Jaffari, and Mahkam Gambari. Thank you very much for joining me.
1: Thanks for having us.
0: So let's start by talking about Saba Ensemble. How would you like the ensemble to be introduced?
2: Saba Ensemble was established in October 2017. I got invited to the group by Masood, who is the leader of the group. So some of the members have been playing for a long time and professionally, but it's kind of a mix of like some professional and non-professional musicians, which is amazing. It's given us a really good opportunity to be there and to learn from other musicians. So we started practicing once a week, and then after a few months we had our first concert. It was a fundraiser for Kermanshah earthquake, and that was a really good experience because it was a charity event, and also, like, for me it was amazing because that was my first official playing on a stage. And then, yeah, we kept practicing. We didn't stop. So basically every single week we get together and practice. And lately we had another performance at Woodford Folk Festival. That was another amazing experience. So,
0: we'll be talking about Woodford shortly. But for now, tell me about the nature of your music and what musical instruments do you use?
3: Yeah, we are about 12 members, and we have three vocals, santu player, oud player, and ney, tar, what else, guys? And oud, yeah. And percussion, Persian percussion.
2: So we mainly play Iranian traditional and like some classical music.
3: Classical and folk music.
2: And also recently we've been practicing some original songs written, like produced and written by Omid and Masood. We are proud that we are playing original songs now.
0: And before that, what was the content on, what did you sing about?
2: It was basically like traditional Iranian music, which... like a lot of those songs and musics were from, I would say, like maybe 60, 50 years ago.
3: That's right, yeah.
2: When we had a really good time in Iran in terms of music and musicians, there wasn't as much challenge at the time. So we had a really good, I can say, history of music back then. So we've been just singing and practicing those songs.
0: And when you sing a song that has been there for about 60 or 70 years, would you add some kind of like modernity in it, or we just stick to the traditional track?
3: Most of the time it's traditional, and it's a mixture of classical music and poetry, the old poetry. Sometimes we rearrange some part of the songs, but most of the time we use the original song from that time. Yeah, most of the Persian poetry is about human virtues, about human soul and love.
0: Now we are going to play Nagmi Hey Jan Faza.
3: Yeah, Nagmi Hey Jan Faza is one of our original song that Masood made that song, and it's from Rumi poems. And the song is on Isfahan mode, is one of our Persian modes. We have 12 different modes in Persian classical music. So this is Isfahan. We call it Isfahan mode. And is actually is a new technique in songwriting, because it's kind of music, like a music and singing free style on the music. It's a kind of moderating song. It wasn't common in previous time.
0: We'll have a listen to the song and come back.
3: Thank you.
2: Thanks.

0: So, Ali, tell me, what does this song mean?
1: Well, actually, it was written something like 700 years ago, so you can see that it's a bit mystical. But the thing is that still these days, you can find a lot of young people who are still into that. It's, you know, you can have your own interpretation. Everyone can have their own. It's kind of spiritual, but some people, you know, look at it as something like, you know, a romantic thing, and that is kind of romance for them. So it depends on your interpretation and the point of view that you have. We've been recently interested in that kind of poem because I think that one of our members of the band is kind of inspired by this poet, and then he decided, you know, to have more of his poems into our music. Yeah, so that's the story.

0: This is Rima from Radio 4EP, and this is Music Masala, a spicy blend of music and life. I'm joined today by Saba Ensemble. Tell me, how was the learning experience for you, especially that you have professional and non-professional musicians in this band? How was this learning experience relating to you?
1: I don't know what happened. I just told them, a couple of years ago, I just learned how to play ney. And, you know, right after that, these guys said to me, why don't you come and play with us? And I said, no, I can't. No, I'm not good at that. And they said, no. We're not professionals. Just come and we will lead you. Like Maccom. Sometimes
2: like,
1: she just called and said that, okay, you can come to my home tonight and we can go through some of the songs. And that's it.
0: And Maccom, what musical instrument do you play?
3: I play tar. It's a string instrument. It's a very traditional instrument. Well, they say it's the mother of instruments in Iran. Actually, the reason I picked tar as my instrument was that when I was 18, I met a girl. She was my sister's roommate. She was studying Bachelor of Music at the time. And one night, we were just sitting there, and she started playing, and I listened to it, and like immediately I told myself, this is it, I'm going to learn this instrument. But yeah, so I just started learning tar when I was 18, like on and off. Then when I immigrated to Australia, but I just didn't take it that seriously. It was just a hobby for me until I joined this group. And it's been like over a year that I'm doing it more seriously. And I spend more time practicing.
0: And we'll just go for a song now, La Ubali.

0: back, let's talk about Laubali. What does Laubali mean?
1: I think Laubali means doesn't care about things, carefree person.
2: Why did you choose to sing this song? What's the message behind it?
3: The meaning is a little... It means carefree, but in a different way.
4: In a positive way, we can say. So it's kind of being laid back and carefree, not being irresponsible. It means that having the responsibilities, but at the same time, do not take things seriously, and do not, you know, sometimes in life, every one of us, you know, we make a mountain out of a molehill. You know, the message is that, you know, just let it go. You know, just let it go. So that means the whole song would be like that.
1: I think it's about more focusing on the beloved one. So in the one line, he explained that the eyes is for seeing your love. It's just for that, and don't care about the other things.
2: So let's talk about your musical instrument. What's your musical instrument that you used during the recording of this song?
1: I'm a Persian singer and Persian percussion player in the group, in the sub ensemble.

0: This is Rima from Radio 4EP, and this is Music Masala, a spicy blend of music and life. I'm joined today by Saba Ensemble. Let's talk about your Woodford experience.
1: Yeah, I've been in Australia for 3 years now almost, and I can say that that was the highlight of all this time. Yeah, it was really good experience. To be honest, you know, I just went there to stay only for a few hours just to do the gig, and after that I wanted to come back to Brisbane. So I didn't have a sleeping bag, I didn't have a towel, I had nothing with me, just myself and my instruments. That's it. But we got there, I loved it. And I think that everyone, all of us, we were in our elements and we were really enjoying our time. And the audience, that was extraordinary, because we had people different ages, different backgrounds. And I could not believe, because when I was a kid, you know, when I was in my early teens, I was always interested in traditional music. And my friends always laughed at me, because that was kind of, they said that our grandparents would listen to that kind of music, because folk music is not everyone's taste. And I could see some young people, foreigners, dancing while we were, you know, doing our gig. So they were really enjoying, and there were some other people. I remember that the place was kind of packed with people.
0: Mm-hmm. It was.
1: And yes, and people stay there for 30 minutes, which was all our gig, and they really enjoyed. So I think that, yeah, that was extraordinary.
2: Yeah, actually the good thing about playing in Australia is that we are finding our audiences. Back home, the trend is, it's in a way that like new generations are not really into traditional and classical music. So they listen more to pop music and other types of music, like fusion and stuff. But because it's a totally new music for Australian people, like foreigner audiences, they really enjoy it. And when we see they enjoy it, we get inspired and motivated to practice more.
3: Yeah, and especially the Persian freestyle is very interesting for Australian audiences. Yeah, because it's not rhythmic, and it's just free and improvising singing. And it has some special technique to chant, like canary or nightingale. And it's really special.
0: Was that the biggest concert you've had here in Australia?
1: For me, definitely it was, because that was the second gig that I was doing here. The first one was in Brisbane. That was for a charity, and it was not a big thing. But this one was huge, huge. And before that, I was really stressed, and I was not sure if I was able to perform, you know, well. But yeah, it was really good, and we had a very good gig.
2: The whole atmosphere is in a way that, when you get there, you don't feel stressed out anymore. So people are chilled out and pretty relaxed.
1: Back, yeah.
2: So we're just looking forward to our next performance at Woodford, hopefully next year.
0: Speaking of audience, tell me, who are your audience? Who do you sing for?
1: I think that, you know, we had people from every walk of life, young, old, kids. And we had people from different backgrounds and different countries. Yeah, and I think that, you know, music is something that once you're infatuated with music, doesn't matter what your language is, your gender, your race, you know, because music is kind of the language understood by everyone. Yeah, so I think that everyone can enjoy our music.
3: Yeah, I think Persian classical music is very colorful. And because they use different instruments, musical instruments, and different type of singing. So our audience, as Alice mentioned, that would be the other cultures that are interested in music, actually.
0: Now we'll talk about the last song, Bazice Ayam.
3: Yeah. Bazice Ayam, yeah, actually I wrote this song. When I arrived in Australia about 12 years ago, or 14 years ago, I was very alone, and I was looking for some Persian people who are involved in music, or some musicians. And one of my friends introduced me to a person. So we went together and worked together, and I evolved in the Persian poetry nights on that time, and we we had performances over there on the event. And I've heard a poem from one of our contemporary poets who is still alive, and it was really inspired me. And I was just singing to myself this poem all of the time. And from that time, I decided to wrote this song. And when I involved in Saba ensemble, I talked to Masoud, and I said I arranged and I made a song, and we talked together and rearranged it again, and we wrote this song together.
0: Is there a particular message you're trying to convey from this song?
3: Yeah, it's nowadays because the human rights is very low, and nobody cares about the human rights. One of the lines says that we are the sacrificed, the people are sacrificed in this dirty world at the moment. So Bazıçe Ayyam, it means the people and the human rights is bored, and this world is playing with that and don't care and doesn't care about the human rights.
0: We'll go now and have a listen to this song, and thank you, Omid, Tammy, Ali and Mahkam, for your time and for being part of this project. Thank you very much.

0: Hello and welcome to The Wire, your independent national coverage of current affairs right across Australia on community and Indigenous radio. I'm Amina Shakur coming to you from Sin in Melbourne, Victoria. And today on the show...
1: There's been immense barriers and obstacles, obviously being visibly African, visibly Muslim, relatively young and independent.
0: We speak to one of Australia's youngest mayors, Mohammed Samra, about young leadership, local politics and representing his community.
2: And I'm just so delighted that it was McPhee Gribble who published it, because I think reading that book you get such a strong sense of the young women who wrote it.
0: We remember local publishing legend Hilary McPhee and explore her lasting impact on Australian literature and culture.
3: 31% of all children with an out-of-home care experience are First Nations children in Victoria, yet they only represent 6-8% of the overall childhood population. That is an alarming statistic.
0: We look at the challenges facing Victoria's foster and kinship care system. We'll have this and more for you over the next half hour. Mohammed Samra is 27 years old and the mayor of Maribyrnong in Melbourne's northwest. He's part of a new generation of young leaders making their mark in local politics while representing a diverse and growing community. For Samra, being mayor means staying connected to people he represents, taking a boots-on-the-ground approach to local politics. His career has also involved navigating the realities of leadership. So what does leadership look like for a young mayor, and how does Samra balance the needs of the community with the difficult decisions that comes with the job? The represent national team from Sin, Zoe Isles, Ashley Sharkey, Benita Paul and Nayan Nier spoke to Mohammed Samra, mayor of Maribyrnong.
1: Being able to advocate on behalf of community, uplift voices, actively think about who's not involved in the conversation and go out there and be the voice for the voiceless. I think it's something I'm going to remember for the rest of my life. And to be able to make decisions that are going to long outlast me, I can't even put it to words. My journey has not been a linear one. There's been immense barriers and obstacles, obviously being visibly African, visibly Muslim, relatively young and independent. Four, I would say, of the biggest barriers of entry into politics. But I've always been a community-minded person. Out of high school, I intentionally volunteered to build my own capacity in communication, advocacy, activism, networking. I started my own organization, Endeavour Youth Australia, where we work across to almost 100 schools. We've supported more than 15,000 young people over that period of time. And one thing I've identified in that journey is that modern-day Australia is multilingual, it's multi-faith, it's diverse in every sense of the way. And we need our leaders in all sectors to reflect modern-day Australia.
4: Could you please give us a quick explanation of your role as a mayor?
1: As mayor, I'm the spokesperson for council. I represent council in meetings with ministers, MPs. A lot of advocacy work goes into my role, understanding that local council is only one form of government. While we do have a set budget every year, we do operate in a rate-capped environment, and the demands on local government are only increasing. Modern-day councils are much more than just rates, roads and rubbish. The expectation from community is rising. We deliver almost 100 services to community and meet community in different stages of their lives. The first person that a mother sees after giving birth is our child health maternal nurse. We support seniors, support young people through our youth services. And my role is ensuring that the voices of community are always centered in our decision making, but also acknowledging that I am one of seven decision makers. And so working alongside a strong councillor group, advocating for the community.
4: How would you describe the city of Maribyrnong for anyone who isn't familiar with that area?
1: The city of Maribyrnong is one of the most diverse places in Victoria. We are the gateway to Melbourne's west. We are 5 to 7 kilometres away from the CBD, and we are very uniquely placed. We have almost 100,000 residents. I like to brag that we are the top three most financially sustainable councils in Victoria. We have really good governance, a strong identity around creativity, and creativity is where we see future investment going. The average age of our municipality is 35 years. We're seeing a lot more young families, a lot more professionals.
5: So, Mohammed,
1: the average age of our municipality is 35 years. We're seeing a lot more young families, a lot more professionals.
5: So, Mohammed, you became the mayor of Maribyrnong at

0: is might not reflect what the reality on the ground looks like. I grew up in a single parent household, you know, I'm a migrant and refugee. I'm relatively young. There are certain experiences that I bring to the table that no one else really possesses. And also, leadership for me looks like making it easier for the person that comes after you. I'm very big on intentional leadership and self-leadership as well. And that's what I want to bring into my role. That's why I ran as an independent. I'm always, you know, walking around and attending community events, and anyone that has an idea, anyone that has a concern, I ensure that I give it the time and the weight that it deserves. And I think that's what leadership looks like.
1: I might ask a follow-up question to that. We've talked a little bit on our show about this idea of boots on the ground politics, of politicians actually being in their communities and speaking to the people they are representing or supposed to be representing. And do you think that's something that you think is missing from other levels of politics?
0: Yeah, it's definitely missing. Local knowledge leads to better outcomes. When decisions are being remotely made at a state and federal level, a lot of the times they don't take into consideration ground level constraints, community needs, regional differences in infrastructure capacity. And so it's frustrating for local government when state and federal government are making decisions and view us as an afterthought. Let's make the decision and then consult council. Yeah, it's definitely frustrating.
1: Yeah, I can imagine it would be, especially, yeah, as you said, when decisions are being made and then, oh, we'll tell local governments about that afterwards.
0: And as local government, we know the community leaders. We work with so many grassroots organizations that often aren't on the radar of state or federal governments. So we have a whole heap of local knowledge that can be leveraged. So then when decisions are made, it's more digestible to the community, and it's something the community can be happy about and have buy-in into.
1: Yeah, instead of this top-down kind of leadership approach that we've had for a long time here.
0: Leadership has always been, to me, a bottom-up approach.
2: So you ran as an independent, you know, rather than joining one of the major political parties. What do you think independents can offer in, you know, political places such as, you know, a council that some parties sometimes can't?
0: Running as an independent was one of the most important decisions I've ever made. I understood how difficult the path was going to be. I had no brand. A lot of the residents didn't know who I was. I was having conversations with people that I spoke to on the campaign trail, and they were like, you're the only person that came and knocked on my door. Which shows that a lot of the times, parties rely on their brand or their long-standing history and get a bit complacent with voters. And so that's the power of independence. It gives choice. There's more accountability.
3: That was the representative national team from SYN with that story. Hilary McPhee, a titan of Australian publishing and editing, died last Thursday, aged 85. Alongside Diane Gribble, McPhee founded the feminist independent publishing McPhee Gribble in 1975, nurturing a new generation of Australian writers. From Cloud Street to Puberty Blues, Helen Garner to Kaz Cook, McPhee championed the local, the unexpected, and the often overlooked. The Wise Lucy Grant spoke with Professor Mark Davis and Dr. Alice Grundy about McPhee's lasting legacy on Australian cultural life.
4: So I remember hearing through the grapevine relatively early on in my career that at the McPhee Gribble Publishing Office, they had a creche, for example. And when I first started working in publishing in the sort of around 2008, I remember thinking how wildly different that kind of approach was from the industry I saw at the time. Very often when women would have children, they would become freelancers. So they would be working odd hours at home. But editing can be quite a solitary pursuit. And I love this idea of women coming together and working and having a creche and having that socialization rather than being separated in freelance life. But you can also see it in terms of their publishing. So one of the famous stories for McPhee Gribble is that they received what McPhee describes as a handwritten scrap of a manuscript from Gabrielle Carey and Kathy Lett, which went on to become Puberty Blues. And, you know, those were two very young women. They were writing in quite a vulnerable way about their experiences of surf culture in Sydney. the way the young men in their lives treated them, spoke to them,

0: the language of the time, the culture of the time. And I'm just so delighted that it was McPhee Gribble who published it, because I think reading that book, you get such a strong sense of the young women who wrote it.
1: When McPhee Gribble started, as with a lot of the independent presses, they were kind of treated as hobbyists, as people who were in publishing because they had a social mission, not because they were proper publishers. You know, the thing that caught people by surprise with McPhee Gribble is that both Hillary and Di were both absolutely brilliant publishers, and very, very good at being ahead of where the mainstream publishers were, because they were mainstream publishers were still very interested in that, you know, the classic sort of great Australian novel type of publishing. And the sorts of books that Hillary and I published were not that kind of book. They were much more the kinds of voices that people were interested in listening to, who lived in share houses in inner city Melbourne and Sydney and Brisbane, because they spotted authors that no one was interested in, authors who'd been rejected by other presses. Other presses didn't understand the voice that they were hearing, and McPhee Gribble did understand the voice that they were hearing. What you had with Monkey Grip was a bit like, you know, in music at the time, the Skyhooks were singing songs about Baldwin. You know, it was very local and immediate and fresh. And that idea that Australia was a place that was worth writing about in its most quotidian kinds of ways, and especially the struggles of you know, young people in the inner city trying to make their way, the slightly desperate edge to life for many people then as well. You know, it was kind of precarious existence. It felt like you were reading about us, and that was new. It wasn't some remote sort of intellectual view of what Australian life was. It was actually the view from, you know, Lygon Street, Carlton.
0: One of the things that she said publicly was that she edited in pencil. And what I take her to mean by that is that she wasn't going through with a red pen. She wasn't striking things out and saying this is categorically the way that it has to be. It was editing as a suggestion, as a proposition, as a kind of dance with offerings and responses, people trialing things and seeing how they turn out. I think you can see a kind of courage and vision in the way that she published, that she was very forward-looking. And at the same time as she was publishing some of the authors that have gone on to become Australian literary greats, she had a wonderful sense of the market.
2: In 1989, McPhee Gribble was absorbed by Penguin Australia. I asked Professor Mark Davis how this felt for the industry at the time.
1: It did feel like, oh, what's the future of small independent presses in this country? They just signed a three-book contract with Tim Winton, and the first of those three books was Cloud Street, which, under the Penguin ownership, became a mega bestseller. That would have saved McPhee Gribble probably if it had come out just 6 or 4 months earlier.
2: What is the cost of losing independent Australian publishers to larger corporations?
1: You can see it's kind of homogenised and absorbed into a much bigger kind of global picture, much more narrow conception of our national identity that's sort of out there at the moment in the political discourse that everyone's debating when it comes to immigration and so on. There's a multiplicity of voices that make up the Australian cultural identity, and there's lots of voices that historically have been underrepresented, including through that period of cultural nationalism. You know, it was a very white cultural nationalism that was being advocated. So, you know, finding a way of speaking about Australian cultural identity in a much broader, much more representative way, and the advantages of it, speaking to government about that, I think is really imperative at the moment. And the small presses and so on that used to be the flag bearers, providing a vehicle through which the arts could speak government. You know, we're seeing small publishers disappear again.
0: I think the spirit that lives on from McPhee Gribble is this really passionate support of Australian authors and Australian writing, and the emphasis on making sure that we have these local voices and authors, and that we don't simply flood the market with work, in particular from the US and the UK.
3: That was The Wise Lucy Grant in conversation with Professor Mark Davies and Dr. Alice Grundy on the lasting legacy of Hilary McPhee. 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I'm Amina Shakur in Melbourne. 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And to the other side of the country to Radio Goolari in Broome, Western Australia. It's Kinship Care Week in Victoria, a time of recognition for all contributions family members and friends provide in caring for children and young people unable to live with their parents. However, due to increasing difficulties in recruiting carers and the growing demand for positions with highly complex needs, Victoria's foster and kinship care system face challenging times ahead. Now, there are calls for the Victorian political parties to deliver in the upcoming state election. The Wire's Tony Pankaloo spoke with Jamie Crosby, CEO of the Centre for Excellence in Child and Family Welfare, to learn more.
4: Kinship Care Week this year runs from Monday the 5th of October through to Sunday the 11th. And the theme for this year's Kinship Care Week is supported carers, supported kids. And that's a really important theme because when we know that carers are supported, they support the kids that are in their care, and that produces the best outcome for children and young people that are living with kinship carers in a family-based environment.
5: So, Jamie, could you outline the six focus points that you want to see addressed by the Victorian electorate in helping with the overall issue?
4: Increasing carer allowances for kinship carers is one of the election asks of the Centre for Excellence in Child and Family Welfare. And we also have in other key areas, including early intervention, therapeutic support, ensuring that there are tailored responses to children and young people living with disability. We're calling for greater investment in tailored plans for children and young people involved in the youth justice system. And we're also seeking further stability extended to community service organisations through longer funding agreements so that organisations can really concentrate on providing support to children, young people and their families and spend less time worrying about how they're going to keep their organisation running. So the six asks of the Centre for Excellence's election platform and calls to all parties and all candidates standing for election in Victoria can be reviewed at cfecfw.org.au/election2026.
5: So is it true Victoria's carers receive the lowest base rate of allowances in Australia?
4: Yes, and that's part of the reason why we are calling for an increase in allowances extended to carers, because what we know is that particularly within a Victorian context, kinship carers commonly receive the base care allowance, which is compared to other jurisdictions, the lowest in the country. And we know that the allowance that they're extended to cover the cost of caring for children and young people in their home is roughly around 25% to 30% of the cost of raising a child, as evident in the Australian Institute of Family Studies recent report. No one provides kinship care for the money. Kinship carers are committed to caring for children and young people and providing safe, stable and supportive home environments to support and care for the child or young person directly. What we do know though is that kinship carers are facing significant financial challenges in making their household budget meet the full cost of caring for children and young people in their care, and raising carer allowances so that no kinship carer is out of pocket will make a significant difference to kinship carers and retain the valuable role that they play in caring for children and young people.
5: Could you discuss what the current research and overall situation is for Victoria's First Nations children?
4: Within Victoria, there are currently just over 9,000 Victorian children and young people in the out-of-home care environment or system. And we know that, unfortunately, there is a significant over-representation of Aboriginal children and young people in the system. Approximately 31% of all children with an out-of-home care experience are First Nations children in Victoria, yet they only represent 6 to 8% of the overall childhood population. That is an alarming statistic and, in many respects, a shameful circumstance that we have so many Aboriginal children and young people involved in the out-of-home care and statutory system.
3: That was Jamie Crosby, CEO of Centre for Excellence in Child and Family Welfare, speaking to The Wire's Tony Pankaloo. between 180,000 to 300,000 Victorian children and young people aged 5 to 25 live with or support someone experiencing mental health. A new campaign, Make Young Carers Visible, led by Tandem and Satellite Foundation through Victoria's statewide Young Carer Network, is calling for greater awareness. The Wire's John King speaks with Marion Ferran, CEO of Tandem, and Nadine Bartholomew-Raymond, CEO of Satellite Foundation, for more.
6: For 18 months, Marion Ferran was a full-time carer for someone she loves, someone living with mental health challenges. She couldn't work, the bills piled up, and most days she felt completely alone.
7: It was a period where I tried to navigate a system that left me overwhelmed, left me feeling unsupported and unseen. My caring role was exhausting, I felt isolated, I felt in a constant state of hypervigilance, and I felt that I just couldn't see a way through.
6: Then she found Tandem, Victoria's peak body for mental health carers.
7: I realised for the first time that there were other people actually experiencing the same thing that I was, and I felt seen for the first time.
6: Nadine Bartholomew-Raymond, CEO of Satellite Foundation, works with children and young people aged 5 to 25 who are caring for a family member.
8: The evidence actually indicates that in Victoria there's between 180 to 300,000 children and young people between the ages of 5 and 25 who are basically in a family unit or working with someone or befriending someone who has a mental illness.
7: And amongst those, there's no one single picture of what a carer looks like. Often people don't actually even necessarily identify with the term carer. They first see themselves as a sibling or as a sister, as a brother, as a friend.
6: What that caring role looks like changes completely depending on how old you are.
8: For a five-year-old, it might be that you're just actually packing your own lunch. So what that looks like for a 15-year-old is completely different. It might be that you're actually supporting mum or dad to get dressed and go to work.
6: And without support, Merwin says the impact doesn't stay contained.
7: Without picking up the role that these young people are playing earlier, we're missing the chance to support them in their well-being, their education, but also their relationships, which are then all subsequently impacted and spiral further and further before they reach a point of support.
6: So what would actually catching this earlier look like in a school or a doctor's office?
7: It starts with systems knowing that young carers even exist, knowing what to look for and actually asking the right questions. It's a matter of understanding if somebody presents with mental health challenges to actually ask, are there people at home who are supporting you? Those questions can help to reveal what is otherwise potentially some real stigma and discrimination that exists that actually keeps a lot of these carers hidden.
6: There has been progress. Out of Victoria's Royal Commission into Mental Health came 8 Mental Health and Wellbeing Connect centres, free dedicated support for carers of any age. But both Merwin and Nadine say it isn't enough. For anyone listening who suspects a young person in their life might be carrying more than they're letting on, the advice from both is disarmingly simple.
8: Just listen and provide an ear for that young person to talk to. It doesn't matter how old they are, sometimes just being there is probably the most important thing.
7: Listening is one of the absolute first steps that's required.
6: Neither Tandem nor Satellite Foundation require a referral, and support through both is free. As for what's next, for Nadine, it's about spreading the word without the budget of a government awareness campaign.
8: We're very focused on this campaign, Make Young Carers Visible, and we invite people to come to our website and engage in the social media campaign. Share it with your friends, make the invisible visible. Don't ever assume that someone else won't notice and that the person sitting next to you is not a young carer themselves. Get the message out there.
6: And for Merwin, it's about carrying forward work that's been decades in the making.
7: The next chapter for me is really about building on the shoulders of those who've created some incredible foundations for the last 30 plus years that Tandem have been operating, making sure that Tandem is there for people who need the support now, while also being an increasingly powerful voice for systemic change. I want the full diversity of mental health carers to be visible in our work and at decision-making tables, and I want us to turn recognition of carers into lasting practical change.
3: That was Marion Foran from Tandem and Nadine Bartholomew's Raymond from Satellite Foundation speaking with John King from Inner FM Melbourne. And unfortunately, that is the end of today's show. Thanks so much for listening wherever you are in Australia. 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

Big Things Runaway here, coming through with TK Miser there. Before that, you did listen to Spiritual Healing. That's right, from TK Miser, welcoming you to another show on the Multicultural Magazine, Tolu Roots on the Bay once again. I hope you're having a fantabulous hour, wherever you are at this point, however the weather, and I'll be keeping it locked with Rhythm Super Goodness for the next hour plus, with infotainment side by side as well. That's right, with Tamocha Do Flipping Your Groove this afternoon. It's Big Things, TK Miser, homegrown talent, showcasing her artistry with this track, Big Things. And I will see you on the flip side. Tolu Roots on the beat, Multicultural Magazine, frequency 98.1 FM. That's right.

Brisbane based Aboriginal Australian, that's right, from the Gamilaroi country. Singer, songwriter, guitarist, and musician with the debut album Thema Plum. That's right, Better in Black, which was released about 6 years ago now, and is still doing feet around the suburbs and gigs across the community. And that's what I'm giving you now, man. Not angry anymore. A single from my album Better in Black. This song is actually picked number 4 in the ARIA Albums chart, and she's also received various accolades such as Best Cover Art at the 2019 ARIA Music. That's right, more of a homegrown, super talented one here. Thema Plum, Not Angry Anymore. There, treating us to this beautiful afternoon session. Whatever you are on the frequency, 98.1 FM, it's all your return to beat. Once again, taking you on through some beautiful jams. We're reading goodness back to back with a fusion of funk, electric, and lots more reggae, hip hop, keeping you musically inclined between genres. I'll be taking you on through the next track here, coming from Candlelight Remix, Talk and DJ Dancing. And then after that, we listen to Maya and Ira King's various artists. Take this one away, and I'll see you on the flip side with more super music coming your way. An explicit language warning on this track, Candlelight Remix, but enjoy, still about the groove.

Toke and DJ Denson, I did mention there, with their own ever first collaboration. That's right, Indonesian German soul reggae artist Toke from Berlin joins forces with Cologne-based DJ producer Denson, Romain Vigo, Tretnam, Trisha and Sohan featuring on that track there. That's right, Candlelight Remix. And they're giving us their new single with that track there. I hope you're enjoying it with them. Maya and Hyrie Kings here with various artists on this joint, keeping you musically inclined for this album. Like I said, the frequency that you're upon 1FM feed the regulation vibration right here with these tracks coming your way.

0: 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The Codes of Practice cover matters relating to program content, including local content, news, current affairs, Australian music content, programs for children, and the responsibilities associated with broadcasting to the community. They also cover aspects such as community access and participation in the operation of this service. Copies of the codes are available on the 4EB website.
1: Pipe down. We're here tonight for a very special offering. An offering of our spirits this evening in unison. But first, a word of instruction.
2: Hello. Please leave all your belongings at the door. You can sit us down, we can take a vote, and just tiptoe to the center of the circle while we unveil the ropes. Still a little room left to hang your clothes. Some of us are new here, we'll take it slow.

slow pat and I'm feeling alright. Out of body from morning to night. Dance slow pat and I'm feeling alright. 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Dance slow pat and I'm feeling alright. Out of body from morning to night. Dance

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But tonight is a special, special occasion. And all that's left for us to do.

Maximum Effect on this house, twist of some Maguaza, that's right, beating hard. And you must have listened to some whole couple of other massive track there just before the promo in between. That was the ad that we had in the between the frequency of our vibration. 98.1 FM, that's right. And you did listen to Gorillaz as well. Gorillaz, English virtual band, created by musician Damon Harbin and artist Jamie Howard in London, England, and they all consist of four fictional members: two vocal, keyboards, Modoc, bass guitar, Nudu, guitar, keyboard, vocals, and Rosu, harps, drums. And then after that was Jakinda, Lost and Now, locking it with some Maguaza, that's right, beating heart, twist of an house effect, music on frequency 98.1 FM. And then after that, we'll be coming through with Black Rose featuring Damo, Sugar Flow, and Tamar. The one you listen to from Gorillaz, titled Out of Body, featuring Kilo, Kish, Zembra, Katz, and Iman Ivonsha, all the way from England. That's right, I told you before, I said it. Hey, I'm saying it again, I've said it many times. That frequency 98.1 FM offers you all the great music across the globe from the underground scene, that's right, doing in urban sphere across the massive clubs and gigs that you can think about. And the tribal groove fusion is always right here for the culture on 98.1 FM. We'll be myself and I will return the beat rock steady and groovy effect on this afternoon drive. Enjoy, boys, ride some Maguaza beating heart.

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Check the house, you know what I mean?

keeping you in the loop with the infotainment going across our city at this point in time. I hope you must have enjoyed a bit of a musical fusion that coming your way for this afternoon drive on Frequency 98.1 FM. It's Olu Roots on the beat, taking you on through the couple of minutes we have left on the show. Say about 27 minutes to go, and we still got loaded gems for your listening pleasure. That's right, you must have listened to that one coming home with Pinar Chameleon, that we all know, Mondian to Batch K remix, original radio from Zab, Sing Hallelujah. You listen to another one that featuring various artists from the other side of our Latin brethren there. That was El Negrito, El Gaffa there, and it's on the Frequency, still pulling you through. I've got these tidbits here, keeping us going across our community. Like I say, it's an entertainment session right about now. This is Celtic Fest holding up in Warwick, QLD, featuring Highland Games, Highland Cows, Medieval Village, coming up on 3rd through 5th of October 2025, Warwick and Surrounds. Also includes pie bands, entertainment, Celtic music, and lots more. Lovers of Celtic Fest, this is a chance to come and experience that bit of entertainment up for grabs. That's right, through 3rd and 5th October. That's right, 3rd through 5th of October 2025, Warwick and Surrounds. For more information on that one, you just go get on to Celtic Capital of Queensland, and also you can get online celticfestqrd.com.au. Keep a log with this track, yes, they're coming on your way under African skies. This is Titled, and I'll see you in a jiffy. A Paul Simon, that's right, another legend there, Paul Simon, a remix from our own DJ. We're talking about the worldwide DJ known as Paul Oakenford. We enjoy this

Global organization, people of Indian origin, has got us on this one. India Day Faith coming through on 17th of August 2025 at Roma Street Park Land. Gold sponsors, Queensland Government, Brisbane City Council, and Austech Services. That's right, Queensland Government, Brisbane City Council, and Austech Services sponsorship on the Gold Platinum for this one year. And still coming through is the India Day Faith 2025, 17th August 2025. It's on Sunday for lovers of Indian cuisine, Indian entertainment, and lots more. Come one, come all, and come enjoy. For me, myself, and I enjoyed a bit of the cuisine from the other side of the world, and I'm sure that will be on display come this 17th of August 2025 for India Day Faith. And still on the African skies, a remix of Paul Simon by DJ Paul Okiford. Enjoy. We'll return with Frequency 98.1 FM.

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The Salmonella Dub here, Dancehall Girl, treating us to the repertoire right about now. Still the afternoon drive with Olu Roots on the Bay with Infectious Sound coming through on Frequency 98.1 FM for lovers, and stressful lovers of good music. Catch me on social, on Instagram at DJ Olu Roots for gigs, updates, and lots more. That's right, for lovers of good music, dive from diverse backgrounds, DJ Olu Roots, multi-genre on Instagram. That's right, keeping you unlocked with this masterpiece of jams that you must have had the opportunity of listening to all across the globe with Teach. We actually bring about underground beats. That's right, we bring you, introduce you to sounds making waves across the globe, but you hardly get to feel on the scene in urban sphere. And that's what we do right here on Frequency 98.1 FM. And I'll be catching you up on next 4th Wednesday every month for more jams coming through your way. And before that, you stay locked with the next program on Q, which is in check. But we still got a couple of less than 10 minutes to go on this show, and I will still be reeling out some more jams coming your way. Dog Eat Dog Soul Jazz Orchestra, all the way from Canada, with their various styles colliding to form a refreshing fusion of classic Afrobeat, disco, and soul funk with a jazzy twist. And that's what you'll be listening to after this Dancehall Girl, Salmonella Dub. Enjoy! Frequency 98.1 FM, all the roots on the beat. Catch me on social, DJ, with Masterpiece Sound and Mix.

we're all in the same system that's exploiting us, that is taking advantage of everybody. But that's the whole story. You have those working with the system getting fucked by the system. You see, it's dumb, it's dumb, it's dumb, dumb, dumb. We all remain in the same system sold to us for generations. Since the Western society became the imperial power.

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My name is Richard Hemmernick. I'm the host of today's program, and today it's Easy Listening Global Jazz. My first guest was Andrea Baker with Blues in the Night, and it's followed now by John Coltrane and Johnny Hartman, My One and Only Love.

John Coltrane and Johnny Hartman, my one and only love. My next vocalist, female vocalist, will close off the first part of the program. It is Dinah Shore, It Had to Be You.

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2: 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My name is Richard Hemmernick. I'm the host of today's program, and today it's Easy Listening Global Jazz. Since it is global, we come back to Brisbane, to the Brisbane Jazz Club. There's a band called Run Rabbit. They appeared quite a while ago, and here's their version of the Minor Blues.

wonderful rendition of the minor blues, Run Rabbit, at the Brisbane Jazz Club. It's outstanding Manouche jazz, or gypsy jazz as we call it. My next artist is, I have to admit, no idea. I bought a wonderful jazz CD in Bangkok. It's called Event of Love, but I don't speak Thai and I don't read Thai. It's simply excellent Thai jazz.

lovely Thai Chess Event of Love. Unfortunately, I can't tell you the title of the song or the artist. We're going back to 1957, Sanremo Festival, Jazz Festival, and the Austrian Oscar Klein appeared there, and this is his version of Stealing Apples.

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8: 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I really hope you enjoy this program. And today it's Easy Listening Global Jazz. We continue with the Oscar Peterson Trio with the Reunion Blues.

Now that was the Reunion Blues Oscar Peterson Trio live. 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
2: 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And my next guest is Telenius Monk with Lulu's Back in Town.

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is a romantic fusion that explores the introspective side of high life, reimagining its traditional roots with heavy jazz influences. That's the latest from Kwashibu Area Band's EP, Love Warriors Anthem. And to start out this week's Global Grooves, we heard music from the South African cellist and vocalist Abel Selichoy, who was just recently here in Australia. But that's track was from his album Hymns of Bantu, a fantastic seamless mix of throat singing from Bach, a Southern African hymn, which is what you heard, Sole Sole, and elements of jazz. Hi, Rick here with you for Global Grooves, back in the seat again after a bit of an absence. And this week, newbies include Peter Mayo presents Brazilian Party. Also from Brazil, Sao Paulo's tropicalista Tagua Tagua, and the latest for Colombian-Canadian singer Lido Pimiento, and the latest from transnational Guacharaca from Colombia's Frente Cumbiero, and from Oceania in our neighbourhood, from the Solomon Islands, Natty Dolisai Asi, and from Aotearoa, Marlon Williams. And on the program, two retro reissues, Roots Rock and Zimbabwe and Synthesizing the Silk Roads, and a sneak peek of the forthcoming release for African Express called Bahidora. So let's get it underway, and we're going to stick with music from South Africa for the moment and then head off to music from the latest for Femi Kuti. You listen to 4EB 98.1 FM. This is Global Grooves. This is DJ Dada Man and Moscow Dollar.

Yeah, still a critique of political corruption and social injustice. That's Fimi Kuti, the eldest son of the great Fela Kuti. And his new album, Journey Through Life, marks a personal chapter in this Afrobeat legend's career. And that followed on from a fantastic track from a group that's sort of developed since the early 2000s, from a style of music known as Bacardi, then into Quaito, and more recently into Amapiano. DJ Dada Man and Moscow Dollar, and an album that's out on the Niegi Niegi Tapes label, if anybody's looking for it. Fantastic music that's a bit of a capture, so to speak, of a lot of the famed and popular dance styles and genres of the moment in South Africa. Well, coming up now, we're going to be bringing to you more new music from the Putumayo Discovery Series. They've been releasing two CDs on digital downloads over the past year or so, and this is the latest one, Putumayo Presents Brazilian Party. We're going to have a couple of tracks now and a few more later in the program. But, firstly, from an album that actually is a vibrant sound of samba grooves and Afro-Brazilian beats, a collection of Brazil's most joyous musical expressions. We're going to hear firstly Yaya Masemba, an all-women band that fuses Afro-Brazilian rhythms, and then a big band that blends traditional samba with jazz, improvisation, funk groups and hip-hop, and orchestra Bamba Social. Foi B, 98.1 FM. 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

Yes, while introducing a fresh dance energy to his latest album, as Brazilian producer and composer Tagua Tagua, but at the same time maintaining the neo-soul and tropicalia and psychedelic influences that is defined by his earlier works. From his album Raio, this is Tagua Tagua.

Yes, from Sao Paulo. It's Tagua Tagua, otherwise known as Philippe Puperi. And that particular track featuring the American rock band White Denim.

0: And here on the program, you've been listening to the music of Tagua Tagua and Come a Little Closer. And now we're going to get into some retro releases here on the program. Firstly, from an album originally released in 1974 from the famed Nigerian Lili Jadu sisters from their EP, Urebe.
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But no, Urebe would never come down anymore. She was gone forever. Parents, understand. Learn from this sad story. It's not all the time a child tells.

Yes, beginning our look into some of the retro reissues at track from the Lijado Sisters and a story, an extract from a story, Urede. Also now here on 4EB, going to go to some music from Synthesizing the Silk Roads, a compilation of rare pressings from a Soviet-era vinyl plant in Tashkent, Uzbekistan, the first of its kind fully licensed album that features a fantastic selection of Uzbek disco, Tajik electronic folk, Uyghur guitar, and Crimean Tatar jazz with Korean brass and genre-defying styles from the Soviet Central Asia. Not only rare Soviet dance music, but it's a journey along the Silk Roads that revisits USSR disco nights and immersing into grooves that inspired Soviet youth to envision a different future that ultimately came to them after the unravelling of the Iron Curtain from within. So from the album Synthesizing the Silk Roads, Uzbek Disco, Tajik Folktronica, Uyghur Rock, Tatar Jazz from the 1980s Soviet Central Asia and various artists. We're firstly going to be hearing from Gulshan and Mark Firat, Kamara Kulova, and then Natalia Nuram Kamedova, both from this album.

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1: Now continuing with our look back at some of the reissues and to album from Rhodesia, as it was known, into the independent nation now of Zimbabwe, who gained their independence in 1980. But there were quite a few musicians who had risked everything to give their people a voice that emerged as national heroes. But the 25 songs on this new album, called The Modern Sounds of Harare Townships from 1975 to 1980, Roots Rockin' Zimbabwe, saw the birth of the modern music industry in Zimbabwe with the explosion of creativity of the 1970s and 80s, delivered as endlessly rewarding, a time of wild experimentation before established genres had crystallised. Rock, rumba, soul and traditional grooves all colliding beautifully together in this collection. So we're going to have a couple of tracks that featured artists that went on to have huge careers of their own, like Thomas Mapfumo from the Black Sun Limited and the Acid Band, as well as other renowned singers that gained international attention throughout their careers. So without further ado, a album that was actually inspired by the burgeoning recording industry in the neighbouring country of South Africa. But the Liberation War was raging when Thomas Mapfumo was immortalised and joined forces with the Black Unlimited and the Acid Band. So here on the program, from the album Roots Rockin' Zimbabwe, you're listening to 4EB 98.1 FM.

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0: Yes, two more from the Putumayo Presents Brazilian Party in it. Last track there from the Orchestra Bamba Social, one of the big samba clubs. And before that we heard from Yaya Masemba, an all-women band who fuses Brazilian and Afro rhythms with samba. Now here on 4EB at Global Grooves, we're going to have a look at some music now from the Pacific, more particularly from Solomon Islands and from Aotearoa, and the beautiful album, the latest for Marlon Williams. But firstly,
1: 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We can't wait to see you there.
0: That sounds like a fantastic progression of some of the music that 4EB has been producing and recording and bringing out to all of us to enjoy. So look out for more news on the 4EB release party happening this Friday here at 4EB under the Story Bridge. But you'll need to book ahead for numbers. So I'd call the office during business hours and place your booking. Okay, let's get into now some music. As I said, from Solomon Islands, firstly, and to the music of Natty Dolai Asi, who's been around for quite a while, but his new album is an echo of his ancestors and wisdom through songs and stories. He's a warrior of tribal songs of the Solomon Islands and the bearer of deep cultural knowledge and rare mystic chants. And then we're going to be hearing some fantastic tracks from the brilliant new album for Marlon Williams called Te Whare Te Weka Weka. And it's an album that you've probably been hearing quite a bit of around all of the different platforms and radio stations and media outlets. But I thought I'd bring you a couple of tracks. But firstly, to the music now of Natty Dolai Asi and his new album.

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1: Yeah, featuring the great voice of Lord. It's new music for Marlon Williams. It's a fantastic new album of his that sees him with a full album in Maori language, or Te Reo. And it's his first album of all Maori songs. It's his fourth solo album, but this album's taken about 5 years to get together, although he'd been performing a lot of Maori songs in his live performances throughout the past decade. This new connection lies at the heart of Te Whare, Te Weka Weka, and the album's 5 year process that reconnects Marlon to family, friends, and hometown of Lyttelton after a globetrotting decade that's been establishing his career. Fantastic new music for Marlon Williams here on Global Grooves and Radio 4EB 98.1 FM. And now to a couple of tracks that's been released off a 21-track double LP that's about to be released, and it's the latest for Africa Express and a genre-defying 21-track album that was recorded to the during the Bajidora Festival in Mexico last year, where all participating artists on this album performed. The record brings together a bold fusion of Latin pop, reggaeton, hip-hop and traditional African styles, but highlighting the power of cross-cultural collaborations. And the first track we're going to be hearing features the artist Marlene vocalist Fatoumata Diawara, and also on the album there are a fantastic array of artists that features multi-instrumentalist Joan as policewoman, Nick Zimmer of Yeah Yeah Yeahs, Damon Albarn, who's once again the curator of this, and St. Lucian artist Porte. So get into this expansive and energetic collaboration. It celebrates the shared spirit of creativity across the continents. And look out for more of this album. It's being released at the beginning of next month. So here on Global Grooves, this is new music for Africa Express.

Yeah, that's just a sneak peek of the brand new album for Africa Express to be released at the beginning of next month. But that those two tracks are the first singles to be released. First being heard, it featured the voices of Fatoumata Diawara and Moonchild Sanelli. And that last track there featuring Alan Sita, Vega, Pote and Mare Advertencia. Fantastic sound, and that's just a taste of what's to come of African Express's new album called Bahidora, with all of the artists on the album having performed at the festival of the same name in Mexico last year. Well, now it's time to stay in the vicinity and hear some new music from the Colombian artist that is probably best known for his collaborations with other groups like having a bit of a mental block here. Anyway, apart from being one of the forerunners of the Colombian music scene at the moment, he's known for his transnational guacharaca, which is a very scratchy percussive instrument that you'll hear. So from their latest album here on 4EB, this is new music for Frente Cumbero.

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1: Yeah, that's the New York-based DJ and producer Nicodemus there with a recent remix release of his that features Ron Rumba Tobacco and the Ben Gamori remix that followed on from two tracks in a row from Frente Cumbiero's latest album. Now it's time to start winding up this week's Global Grooves and going to say goodnight with new music from a Colombian in Canada. It's from her latest album called La Belleza, Lido Pimienta. It has a very interesting album, very different from her former releases. Lots of fantastic vocals on it, but it's been described in the Blur as dramatic and glamorous music of pathetic terror. I'm not too sure whether or not that's true or not, but let's have a look and start to say goodnight with the latest music for Lido Pimienta.

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0: Music Masala, a spicy blend project of music and life from 4EB Radio Brisbane, Australia. Today, you're going to hear an interview with some members of Sons Mia, an original band from Brisbane, mixing rock, reggae roots, Latin flavors like cumbia, and inviting lyrics. Welcome to this program, and thanks for coming to 4EB Studios. Today, we are here with Juan Carreño from the band. Hi, Juan. How are you?
1: Good, excellent. Thank you.
0: Very good. It's a pleasure to have you here in the studios. And we're going to talk about a little bit about the band. And could you please tell me your cultural background and which instrument do you play?
1: I am from Latin America. I'm from Colombia. I play the bass. I also sing a few of the songs too.
0: Yeah, right. Mm-hmm. Yeah, so we're going to hear some of the songs as well. And what drew you to music in the first place?
1: Oh, now that's a long question, though. I come from a family in which the music is a fundamental part of the family. So we do play music when we meet. We will play music when we, in all the family activities, we will play music as well.
0: Yeah.
1: And it's always going to be a guitar in the house, and it was always there. So I kind of feel that it's always been with me. Yeah. But then I also studied music.
0: Okay.
1: And then, I always be part of bands.
0: Mm-hmm. Back in Colombia.
1: Back
0: you mean.
1: In Colombia, mm-hmm. Yeah. And also here. I also been playing with people since I said, probably the first year, I have already started playing with.
0: Yeah, and talking about your background, what are your memories of music from you where you were a child?
1: Okay, that is, I will say that from my father's side, I will recall the traditional rhythms such as rajaleña, cumbia, and then you can go more and more traditional music from there, but
0: from Colombia.
1: So much
0: music in Colombia, and I guess having that as a cultural background give you a lot of tools to play with when you gotta play with other musicians and understand a bit about music, isn't it? Because you have the African side of the music, and then the more aboriginal side of the music of Colombia, and then the mix of that with the Spanish instruments and their own way of playing music, and then you got something very special, isn't it?
1: Yeah, and my mother's side of the family, she's more like from the tropical feeling, will have all the salsa at home, cumbia is in Latin America before in the old times. Everybody listened to it, but it's more like a December sort of music.
0: Okay.
1: So in December, you will listen to Lisandro Mesa and all those famous musicians that are all very famous in Mexico, too.
0: Oh, they are, absolutely.
1: Through the year, they will listen more for like salsa.
0: Okay.
1: And so she brought all that.
0: Into your...
1: The salsa in my family. And then you have all the generation that my family come from.
0: Yeah.
1: There was where all the protesta music was very big, like Mercedes Sosa.
0: Yeah. Silvio Rodriguez.
1: So we also have the records at home and listen to them.
0: So would you be able to introduce the next song of the Sons Mia band, please, to the public, and tell us a bit about what they're going to hear? So we're going to hear...
1: Okay. This song that we're going to play is called Propaganda.
0: Propaganda,
1: is by the guitar player of the band, Greg Clark. He is the singer and he composed the whole song. We're lucky we recorded here the instruments here in the studio here at the 4AB with Alex, and I myself did the mix at home. We ended the recording each member apart, and then we put it together. I put it together myself. So we're going to listen to Propaganda. You have a really good message, this song, and you also have some kind of like a, I would say, tricky tempo games around the song. So.
0: Okay, let's listen to it, Propaganda.

0: Music Masala, a spicy blend project of music and life from 4EB Radio Brisbane, Australia. Today, you're going to hear an interview with some members of Son Semilla. Today, we are here with Juan Carreño. You also have songs in Spanish, or how does that work in the band?
1: Yes, we do. We do sing in both languages. So we got the majority of the song will be in English, of course, because the principal singer, Greg Evans, is an Australian guy. So he feels familiar with the language itself, but he also speaks very well Spanish, and he got a couple of songs in Spanish too. And I do myself have few songs too.
0: So, in Spanish?
1: In Spanish.
0: And do you write in English as well?
1: I wanted to get the next songs that I coming up with are going something to be in English.
0: Yeah. Is it easy for you to inspire, find inspiration and write in English?
1: You know, when you were talking before about the different genres of music you learn and how they give you tools, that was my thought. It came to me. The thought that came to me when you say that is like languages. So you use the language of, okay, you use the language of English and the language of cumbia or the language in your music. So it's just a matter of sit down and making it work. So I reckon it's going to be, it's not as easy, but
0: But you haven't tried.
1: I did have a couple of songs in English.
0: Yeah.
1: But are more songs that I did. I did a song for my partner. A couple of little things that I do in English, but not the full song.
0: Uh-huh.
1: And I'm lucky enough to have plenty of English people around me to help me with the feedback.
0: Yeah. So, and talking about inspiration, what inspired or influenced you in your life to write or compose music?
1: This is something I want to say to everybody that is up there and that wanted to write their songs. And it's have a pen and a piece of paper and write wherever, all the time. It is the inspiration is in have the tools, is in reflect and write. Because everything can be an inspiration. Everything around us is talking to us all the time. Mm-hmm. The matter is get comfortable with the writing process, like get comfortable with the majority of the songs that I wrote, or when they was more productive, I been the longest with a pen and a paper in my hands. If I have a book, if I'm in a class, for example, or I'm in study and I have a paper,
0: yes,
1: and a pencil, I will write something, even if it's something very, even if it's not a song, it's just a reflection about.
0: Yeah, and will you later will rescue that or go back to that information and put it somewhere in
1: if it's good, yeah. I trying to organize those informations around. But yeah, everybody's different. But have the way you probably recording in your recording machine, but and trying to put pieces together. But is have the habit of doing it. Believe in your relationship with your environment, because everything is talking
0: to you.
1: So
0: for Juan, everything and anything can be an inspiration to write music. That's great. What if we listen to the next song of Son Semilla? Can you introduce the song, please?
1: Okay, this song, let's play Libres. This song talks about how sometimes you are in situations in which the life is hard. Like you feel like you fell down, like you lose hope, and in those moments is when you cry, and then you feel like and is how those moments
0: hopeless.
1: Are that they're hopeless, and that those moments are the moments of change and very important moments, like when you probably are very sick and you feel, oh, I'm not going to make it or something like that. Those moments are precious in a way that they make you reflect about your life or seen in perspective. And so this song talk about in that moment like that, I realized that I was free, and I didn't know that. So like, so that the quote of the song say, it's free. Something inside me has telling me, like my conscience has telling me that I'm free. So that's the chorus that goes around the reflection.
0: So what's the name of the song? How do you translate the name of the song?
1: The name of the song originally is somos libres, that after a little while become just libres.
0: Yeah.
1: But it means we are free.
0: Okay.
1: The meaning of this, the title, yeah.
0: All right.

0: Music Masala, a spicy blend project of music and life from 4EB Radio Brisbane, Australia. Today, you're going to hear an interview with some members of Son Semilla. Today, we are here with Juan Carreño. Have you ever faced any challenges as a band?
1: Yeah, we have a big challenge. When you are in a band, you have to kind of understand that you are in a kind of like a small army. And you are army. In that army that is your army, and you want to get out there, but you have to be as strong as an army. So have to be as strong as a team, let's say. I don't know. Because you fight for something, you know? Some kind of way you are fighting to get your point out there or get your music out there. Mm-hmm. And I think the biggest challenge with the bands and is that requires a high level of intensity. Mm-hmm. And with the daily life and the busy life that everybody have, especially because we are already grow up men and you know, society is taking its part and you have to pay the bills and all that. Yeah, so that takes part of your time. And then, yeah, so like I will say the biggest challenge we have is time. But on the other hand, now technology brings you things that can save you time. So you can record your beats and send it to the other person so the other person can come up with something. You don't have to be all together. Yeah. So you save time.
0: So that's like an advice for anyone who wants to try to start a band or has already a band.
1: Yeah.
0: All right.
1: Use the technology.
0: Yeah, well, I want to talk about a little bit more about the future of the band. What's the next thing for San Semilla?
1: What I wish to happen is that we will get... I will have at least 4 new songs that we record on the studio, mix it, and ready to show.
0: Yes.
1: And I wanted to go and try to get big gigs, and I start to get good relationship with other musicians and try to get more exposure. This year is being good. Things happen to us. Thanks for AB and the Masala project. They're being great. They will record here. I think so. We are on the right. We hold the right material. We just need to get strong as an army and go there. I would love to go gigging around Australia. That's one of the things that I wish to do. Go and play Melbourne. Go and play in different cities.
0: Yeah, that would be awesome to see. What if we play a last song? Which song would you like to play, Juan?
1: Okay. This song is the song that we record here in with the Masala project here with Alex and the studios for AB. This song is called Cumbia de la Sal. This song was written by the singer of the band, Greg Evans. I would love to mention that with the band, we are 4 members. Greg Evans, that was the one who came up with the name. And then I joined myself, Juan, and then join the drum and player who is Gunda, that is Daniel, and then after that Greg Clark. Very talented people. I'm very lucky to be playing with them.
0: Guitarist as well.
1: Mm-hmm. So I wanted to say that this song, the meaning of the song is very a very poetic song, but I think so the meaning of it is something about what I feel is something about cleanliness, like find a way to clean yourself. Like when he says, vamos al mar a recoger el sal, el origen de lo bueno y lo malo, he said, like, go to the beginning, go to the source, and then you will find in the source everything that you need the tools that you need to clean yourself, like to be kind of like a
0: free, yeah.
1: Free, yeah. But yeah. I will say that it's very. I don't know. That's the way that I feel it myself. But the meaning is, It's very interesting.
2: So this is a cumbia, right?
1: The gender is a cumbia. But I don't know if it's a cumbia. He said that it's a cumbia, so I'm trying to come up with something that is cumbia, but it's really a very particular rhythm going on in there.
2: I recognize this. So thank you for mentioning the band has four members. Yeah, that's true. We didn't talk about that because we are just one. Yeah. And me, the person that's doing the interview. So it's a bit difficult to introduce a band when you just have one member of the band to interview with. But hopefully we will have the chance to interview the whole band one day.
1: Yeah, definitely.
2: And in the next months. And good luck with all your wishes. And
1: I
2: hope you get everything done by the end of the year.
1: Thank you, yeah.
2: And then next year you can visit... I don't know if Melbourne or Sydney, but at least some festivals around the city. That would be great to see. I think you are an original band with original lyrics, showing up some great materials. And I think this is a good place to shop. People will give you the opportunity to shine, you know, to be yourself.
1: Come on, give us the opportunity. We're here.
2: Okay, let's listen to this song.

0: 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I'm Stephen Hill from Sydney's 2SER and coming up in the program today.
1: And unfortunately, and this has happened to Australia in the past, the sort of easiest victim to point the finger at is the latest arrival. So you think if you had one fewer person moving to Australia, you might have the one fewer problems in the economy. But that's not really how it's worked in our history.
0: With the rise of One Nation, we have seen immigration become a more salient issue. But could this auction for a reduced number of immigrants lead to less economic growth and less social cohesion?
2: A lot of stars have formed pretty much after the beginning of our universe, or after the Big Bang, and we want to tell the story across all of this time.
0: A team of galactic archaeologists have made a discovery. Some of the oldest stars in the Milky Way are over 12 billion years old. But first, last Thursday at Sydney University, the Public Health Association of Australia hosted its pre-election health debate that provided a glimpse on the areas of health policy that will be the focus in the upcoming election. Attending the debate were the Minister for Health, Labor's Ryan Park, the Shadow Minister, the National's Sarah Mitchell, and the Greens' Dr. Amanda Cohen. Among the major topics were the need to put a preventative practices at the centre of health, with the Greens' Dr. Amanda Cohen announcing after the next election she would be introducing legislation to introduce a standalone preventative health agency.
3: When the people running the health system are focused day to day on addressing bed block, on addressing ambulance ramping, on making sure people can get the acute care that they need, preventive health becomes an afterthought. And the only way to really safeguard that funding, to make sure that a strategy will actually be implemented and it's someone's job to oversight it, is to have a standalone preventive health agency.
0: From the many participants, there was a lot of talk about the impact the ageing population was having upon health resources. Labor's Ryan Park observing the need for better preventative care to reduce the strain placed upon hospitals.
4: The idea that we can build our way out of what is coming towards us, and what is coming towards us is people getting older longer, and the largest cohort that sits in that group around our baby boomers is now upon us.
0: One of the biggest topics in the debate were the health concerns arising from the rise in vapings and illicit tobacco, with Labor's Ryan Park announcing that his government has been closing 15 to 20 illegal tobacco stores every week, pointing out that this could be a long-term health challenge if this is not brought under control.
4: Researchers did so much in the last century to curb our tobacco rates and smoking rates, and I don't want to be the minister that sees that Pandora's box completely opened again, because I am worried that we will have a generation of young people, including my son's generation, hooked on nicotine again if we don't try and deal with this.
0: When asked what was the most challenging health issue in the state, the Greens' Dr. Amanda Cohen nominated that climate change was becoming now a major driver in increasing demand for healthcare services.
3: Statement about climate change. It's clear that that's the number one issue. And the way that that's playing out is in natural disasters, in increased transmission of infectious illnesses, even in things like heat waves. And there's research that's just come out this year about the direct health impacts of heat waves on things like mental health, that presentations to emergency departments for mental health are increasing just because of heat.
0: During the debate, there was also much talk about the state's gambling laws, Dr. Amanda Cohen admonishing the current political status quo, which had allowed for serious social issues to be pushed under the carpet.
3: New South Wales residents have lost $2.37 billion so far in 2026 to pokies. I mean, imagine what communities could do with $2.36 billion.
0: However, the Nationals' Sarah Mitchell argued that the focus on restricting poker machines could potentially hamper a vital part of the regional economy by restricting the ability of clubs and pubs to be able to raise the revenue required to make sure they can remain in operation.
5: Got to have the focus on problem gambling. Coming from a rural and regional community, I think it's easy to make motherhood statements about getting rid of all poker machines, but I think you've actually got to have targeted supports for people who do fall into that problem gambling space. The reality is, for a lot of our regional pubs and clubs, pokies are part of their business revenue, and I'm not going to pretend that they're not. But also, what we need to look at is the role that those pubs and clubs play in terms of that community engagement.
0: Similarly, there was disagreement about the government's plan to implement a gun buyback scheme. Here is Labor's Ryan Park outlining that plan.
4: I'm very proud of the Premier and the government for their decision to introduce tougher gun laws. I'm not going to argue against that. I'll be really honest with people. less guns in New South Wales is good for our communities. The fact that the Premier's made it clear around tightening up restrictions, tightening up availability.
0: However, the Nationals' Sarah Mitchell argued against this policy, claiming such a scheme threatens the ability of farmers and landholders to deal with invasive pests on their property.
5: We had concerns about the impact that it would have, particularly on primary producers. And sitting here in a lovely lecture theatre in Sydney, it's probably a world away from where a lot of people are, but for the communities that we represent.
0: All in all, the debate offered an array of ideas on the best ways to administer health, producing a highly collegial debate from members of state parliament, who are all based outside of Sydney, showing we can expect a lot more policy detail as we get closer to the election day. Stephen Hill, and in this report.
6: 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Stay well.
0: Award-winning journalist, author and commentator George Megalogenis, winner of a multitude of awards including the Walkley, the Prime Minister's Literary Award and the Quill from the Melbourne Press Club, has written a new book, Three Shocks, Who Are We Becoming in the 21st Century? The book is a detailed analysis of political leadership leading up to where we are today. George believing that in the 21st century, Australia is a very different place. In the book, he contends Australia made the most of its gains economically and socially during high periods of immigration. BFM's Roderick Chambers caught up with George at the Byron Bay Writers Festival and asked him whether he thought this current period of high immigration was different to the others.
1: Well, politically it's different in the sense that you now have an open contest between major and minor parties, so between the Labor government, the coalition, which you wouldn't quite call them at the moment a major party, but they could come back, and One Nation, all arguing about how to cut the rate of immigration. We haven't been in that place during a growth period in the economy for a long, long time. And there's obviously sort of pressure points in the electorate about housing, about infrastructure, about the cost of living. And unfortunately, and this has happened to Australia in the past, the sort of easiest victim to sort of point the finger at is the latest arrival. So you think if you had one fewer person moving to Australia, you might have, you know, one fewer problems in the economy, but that's not really how it's worked in our history. As you mentioned, the periods of almost, you know, an open door, large-scale migration are associated with strong economic growth for Australia, and the periods when we did close the door during the White Australia policy and the, you know, from the first year of Federation all the way through until the Second World War, before we opened the doors again after the Second World War, that is a period of not only underachievement economically compared to our peers, but it was also quite a tense period in terms of our social cohesion. We didn't have that many people coming to Australia, but those who were already here, and it was a bit more of a monoculture, as an Anglo-Celtic culture, then predominantly white nation. There were a lot of tensions, religious tensions between Protestants and Catholics, and just class tensions as well.
7: You mentioned the Protestant and Catholic thing. That was the big bone of contention, I remember, from what my father used to talk about. And in Sydney, anyway, I'm not sure if this was the same in Melbourne, but there were certain department stores that were regarded as the Catholic department store or the Protestant one, and various government departments and things. And you were
1: absolutely,
7: kind of,
1: absolutely. Paul Keating talks about in his youth. He used to get letters from another person who was also a Keating, but it was wrongly delivered to a young Paul Keating. And this other Keating was anti-Catholic. It was always very funny when he would open the letter or receive a letter for the guy for the male intended for the other bloke. But Keating remembers as a kid that there were still job ads in the Sydney Morning Herald: Catholics need not apply. And that's how harsh it was. That's how harsh that sectarian divide was in Australia.
7: Yeah, I mean, we don't see any ads for Hindus not applying, do we? So
1: no, we don't do that now.
7: We may have moved forward a bit, perhaps, do you think?
1: Oh, just a little bit. I mean, looking to put Australia in perspective, you know, we are the first of the English-speaking nations, the sort of so-called settler societies. And now I'm comparing us to Canada, New Zealand, and the United States. We're the first ones to return to majority migrant, with more than half the population having at least one migrant parent. So either you were born overseas or you were local born with migrant parents. You know, sadly, an old fellow like me is now finally in the majority on that measure. But we're back to more than 50%. And if you told the Americans, who are under 30%, by the way, on the same measure, or the Brits, who are under 30%, if you told them we were above 50% and, you know, on your look out the window test, the country seems to be functioning okay, they would not believe you. They think you were describing an alien planet or an alien species or life form. I think we're doing okay, and we probably need to probably remind ourselves of what works and maybe learn to talk ourselves up a bit more than we are at the moment.
7: You mentioned that you see all of the prime ministers in the past with Anglo-Celtic names, but we are seeing now premiers, at least, with different names. Queensland.
1: Well, Chris Foley, and we just had Berejiklian in New South Wales.
7: Yes.
1: Yeah. It's actually, and Albanese, although he was obviously didn't know his father, and he grew up thinking his father had died in a car accident and was raised by a mum on a disability support pension. Albanese as well, even though obviously a bit more blokey. And it's you'd have to assume after a number of decades of new arrivals and then their kid and then, you know, setting down roots, setting up a small business, buying a house, getting your kids through school into university, eventually that group is going to start popping out in your institutions. So you see it across all the Supreme Courts at the state level now. You've got a lot of Greek and Italian names on the benches. 20 years ago, you wouldn't have had that. Now, obviously, you've got, if you look at your federal parliament, and federal parliament is more diverse than it's ever been, it's a much more different power equation now than you might have had even 10 or 15 years ago.
0: George Megalogenius, political commentator, journalist and author of Three Shocks, Who Are We Becoming in the 21st Century? Speaking there with Bay FM's Roderick Chambers.
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0: The New South Wales government has passed new laws aimed at limiting the personal information renters have to hand over when applying for a home. The reforms will also target misleading rental ads using digitally altered or AI-generated images. The reforms have been welcomed by renters' advocates, while the real estate industry believes that these changes could have unintended consequences, pushing some investors and landlords out of the rental market. Manon Louvet reports. First, we have Leo Pedersen from the Tenants' Union of New South Wales.
9: So at the moment, there are definitely some standard requests that people will receive, and that includes anything from their identification, their identity record, their ability to pay, which can currently look like pay slips, but also bank records and confirmation of employment from the employer, all the way up to, you know, requests for their social media accounts. We've seen even, you know, personality tests being floated. We've seen a company suggest that they would compare people's social media likes on their birthday to test how much people are trusted and liked by their peers. So there's been this really wide range of potential information about you and no real rules about what was reasonable.
10: The changes also mean landlords and agents will generally only collect identification documents from the preferred applicants rather than every person who applies. The government estimates this could prevent around 187,000 pieces of identification from being collected from unsuccessful applicants each year. But for renters competing for homes in a tight market, there is still a question of whether refusing to provide information could put an applicant at a disadvantage. Leo Patterson Ross is the CEO of Tenants Union of New South Wales.
9: So at the moment, people are allowed to say no to any piece of information, and then they might miss out on the property. One of the big challenges we have is that the application process itself isn't a clear and transparent process. You might have been knocked back because you didn't give the information. You might have been knocked back because somebody else had, you know, more income. You might have been knocked back because someone else had a nicer smile. There's really no clear and reliable way that agents and landlords make decisions about who to rent to. And that means it's really difficult to know the reason that you're being knocked back. And so that puts pressure on people to give all of the information that's being requested. And when you're looking for a home and maybe you've got a time limit on how long you can stay in your current home, you feel a real pressure to do whatever the people who control your access time limit on how long you can stay in your current home, you feel a real pressure to do whatever the people who control

0: rent. Now, that's an inquiry usually into the person's rental history. So they would be providing some details of other properties that they've had. They would also be providing financial information about their income. The other thing the agent wants to satisfy themselves is that the person has a good rental history with respect to damaging rental properties. So unfortunately, there are a very, very small number of tenants that do that they go into a property and damage it. So the agent's job is to ensure that the person going in is has a good rental history.
1: For the government, the rules are designed to reduce the risk of identity theft and data breaches while creating a more consistent application process for renters, agents, and landlords.
2: It's a really good first step, and it's really important that we got this new rule set in place and we can see how it works, and then we can continue to improve it into the future. But ultimately, while renting is this competitive comparison of renters and, you know, pitting us against each other, there will be winners and losers, and the consequence is people finding it really hard to house themselves and keep themselves safe and healthy.
1: But according to the CEO of the Real Estate Institute of New South Wales, these reforms are making some landlords reconsider whether it is worth staying in the rental market.
0: If there is a restriction on the information that the agent needs, if there is a restriction, and that is important, and it is demonstrated to be important in the market, and we will then provide government with our feedback on it. But the thing that we are trying to do is to give government the message that every time they come out with reforms like this, they're driving investors out of the market.
1: But the pressure on renters isn't just about finding a home. With another hot summer ahead, renters' advocates are calling for mandatory energy efficiency standards for rental properties.
2: Rented homes are recognised again and again in studies as being of a poorer quality. They're not held to as high a standard, and they're often harder to heat and cool. And that can have a real impact on your health, of the pressure that it puts on your cardiovascular system when you're struggling in extreme heat. And then they're also more likely to be mouldy and have, you know, pollutants in the air that might exacerbate things like asthma or breathing conditions. So there's specific health conditions that can be exacerbated by poor quality conditions, and ensure that you are in a safe environment, that you're not exposed to really high heats and really colds during winter.
3: Tenants Union of New South Wales, Leo Patterson, ending this report.

0: A team of galactic archaeologists have discovered some of the oldest stars in the Milky Way, which are thought to be 1,200 billion years old. The discovery is giving scientists new clues about how the galaxy formed and evolved. Thomas Kudus asked Dr. Sven Buda, an astrophysicist at the Australian National University, what he discovered about these stars in the Milky Way.
1: As galactic archaeologists, the way that we call ourselves, we're interested in figuring out how our Milky Way formed and evolved. And we have found that, especially when the Milky Way was young, it was basically bombarded with a lot of smaller galaxies. But how exactly that happened and when and how many of these other galaxies have literally been eaten up by the galaxy, those are all questions that we haven't really answered yet. And so this research that I wrote about was actually conducted to figure out some of the most recent collisions of our Milky Way with other galaxies. They basically found that there was roughly 12 billion years ago one of the last major collisions that happened with our Milky Way and possibly really shaped our Milky Way in the way that it looks like now.
2: What does it mean when you say that some of the stars actually came from another galaxy?
1: It's a pretty crazy concept, but when you look up at the night sky, you see this milky band of billions of stars

0: right in front of you, and we can see roughly 10,000 of them with our naked eye. And you can imagine that these stars are billions of years old, but some of them, when they have been born, they have actually not been born inside of our own galaxy, but they were born in a smaller system that was really far away, but over these billions of years has actually come closer to us and collided with the Milky Way. You can imagine this like a giant blender where everything is mixed together. And now we only see billions of stars, but quite a few of them have actually been born in another galaxy that has then been blended together with the Milky Way.
1: How are you able to work out that these stars originated outside the Milky Way?
0: That's such a good question. Ideally, right, you could imagine you want to just take a picture and then you can paint stars by those ones that are born inside or outside of the Milky Way. It's sadly not as simple, so we have come up with a few more ideas. Some of the interesting things that we can identify in stars is how they move around. We have built really cool satellites that have literally taken pictures with really, really high quality that are tracking how stars move. And based on their current tiny movements, we can actually figure out how they have moved for millions of years, and we can literally reconstruct what we call orbits. So basically the paths that these stars have taken. For the stars that were born outside of our Milky Way, they still quite often have a very different pattern in their movement to the stars that were actually part or are part of our Milky Way disk, which is literally, like, if you would look from the outside, it's literally like a big disk that is rotating. And then you have a few percent of stars that are just doing something completely different, but all in the same way, different from rotating on a disk.
1: One of the most extraordinary parts to your research that I read was that these stars are thought to be around 12 billion years old. What can these stars tell us about the early history of our galaxy during that time?
0: What we basically want to figure out is what happened with the Milky Way not only 12 billion years, but like 13.8, right? Basically, since the beginning of our universe, a lot of stars have formed pretty much after the beginning of our universe, or after the Big Bang, and we want to tell the story across all of this time. A lot of the things happened when the Milky Way was very, very young. So in the last 8 billion years, or in the last two-thirds, basically, of its lifetime, it was actually a pretty quiet life for the Milky Way, but before that time, lots of things happened. There was a lot of material like falling into the Milky Way, a lot of collisions were happening. The Milky Way looked very different back then, and based on the evidence we have, we actually know that the Milky Way back then didn't look like a disk galaxy. So it didn't look like this nice disk that we see now, or like this milky band that we can see on the night sky now. But it was really more like a big blob of things that move around in pretty random motions. Around 12 billion years ago is actually the time when we think that the Milky Way started to go from this like very random motion of like a blob, a fuzzy thing, to something that was actually spinning up and starting to look more and more like something that looks like a disk now. But how it went from this blobby shape to looking like a disk now is actually still uncertain. We have a lot of really good ideas what could have happened, but of course we want to know it for sure, right? And that's why we keep looking. Having evidence of other collisions that, for example, bring a lot of mass, a lot of momentum, and can kind of create the spin that they give to a galaxy like the Milky Way is one of these possibilities that we, of course, are quite interested in.
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In Sydney,

0: 2, 3. 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

0: What's up, Pachi? Tell me if I love a bullet when I can battle the day while male to me, Timmy. Only that's all. Yeah, Frosty, you're a fresh canopy. One, I'm not alone with Freshies.
1: Yeah, he's not alone this morning. I actually made it out on time in winter. So, hey guys, it's Demi.
0: Demi, how you been?
1: Man, Oi, mokwa kafe ali spe.
0: Oh man, that's been crazy. Yeah. The last couple of days, yeah.
1: It's been, I've been good. I've been well. Shout out to everybody that's currently suffering from the cold in their bones. Because
0: 100.
1: Have you seen on TikTok where they're talking about Australia cold versus like cold from countries that actually snow all year? Like, yeah, they were saying how here they actually need like to rug up fully. It's like a different kind of cold here in Australia.
0: So.
1: I've been using that as my excuses to why I've just been, you know, like, nope, not going outside. Sorry, guys. But yeah, I've been well. How have you been?
0: Yeah, no, good. Work's been good. I've just started my holidays from work, so I'm off for 2 weeks.
1: But are you really off for 2 weeks?
0: Yeah,
1: because summer winds and sick days.
0: Yeah, that's it's been crazy. It's been crazy. Because I'll be hitting Samoa from on Saturday.
1: Hey.
0: Yeah, going back to the motherland.
1: Nice.
0: Just to do some family stuff, and then I'll come back and make sure that I'll do a couple of story posts just for you guys.
1: Yes.
0: So let us know what are some awesome places in Samoa that Frosty should go visit.
1: And give us an update on what the political climate is like over there currently. Just from what I'm seeing, it's like people outside are getting more updated quicker than people that are living in Samoa. So it would be great for somebody to give us a live update on the ground.
0: 100. But Freshies, we've got an amazing show for you this morning. If you've looked in our socials, we do have a special guest by the man, Wayne the Wizard. He'll be in just after 7 a.m., so look out for that. If you have any questions, hit us up on 0732408686. That's all fitu. Tolulua fa'o valu'ono valu'ono.
1: Yes, and if you are wanting to send us a text message, is that a text message?
0: It's
1: working this morning, so you can send us a text on 0482-090-981. That's Ofa Valulua O Iva O Iva Valutasi.
0: Precious, if you've got any song crystal notifications, hit us up over the phone, on our socials. We've got all up and running. We've received quite a few. One message is, what song did we play? Because they loved it, apparently. So, first song we did play Tolte, and that was from The Lost.
1: That's AKA a classic.
0: It is a beautiful one.
1: Yeah.
0: That was from Lau, Bonifacio Samoa, and Muzz. We also played Fenitrix, V.E. Olive, Fale Latai. Fale Latai. And then we also played Letu'uina.
1: Yeah.
0: That's cool.
1: I've been loving the covers that people have been coming out with lately. So yeah, it's been great. So if you are listening to us this morning live from Kangaroo Point, please feel free to shoot us a message with your favorite song. Because we have so many requests that are coming through, just get them in before 7:30. And we should be all right to line that up for you. Otherwise, you might have to wait until next week.
0: No, we've definitely got a great assortment of music for you this morning. So we're just going to hit you up with a couple more tracks. But we're going to hit one that I found recently. And it's from Kira Amosa.
1: I love that.
0: With I'll Be There. Have you heard this one?
1: I haven't heard this one just yet, but I love her covers and her
0: she's been
1: songs.
0: Doing really well. But Freshies, it is just before 6:30. Hit us up with those song requests and telecommunications.

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4: Fresh.
3: Okay, Precious, I'm going to hit you up with just an oldie but a goodie, but I'm not sure if you've heard the... Oh, man, these technical issues. if you remember, I had read this a couple of years back, but I guess in just regards to... with the month being... we are in this month with men's mental health. I thought I'd hit you up with the story about the potatoes, the eggs, and the coffee. Now, have you ever heard the story about the potatoes, the eggs, and the coffee? Well, it's about a baker and his daughter. She said, "Dad, I'm tired. Life is too hard. I want to just give up." Her father, a chef, said nothing. He just walked to the kitchen. He boiled water in three pots, dropped a potato in one, an egg in another, and coffee beans in the third. He waited. 20 minutes of silence. No advice, just water and fire. Then he placed them in bowls. "Now tell me what you see," he said to his daughter. "Dad, potato, eggs, and coffee." "This potato," he said to his daughter, "was once tough. Now it's soft and weak. This egg was fragile, but now it's hardened inside. And the coffee beans? The coffee beans have changed the water itself. They didn't just survive the heat, they transformed it." "So who are you?" he asked his daughter. "Who are you? When life boils, do you break down, harden, or bring change? You can melt like the potato, harden like an egg, or raise like coffee, turning pain into purpose. Hardship doesn't define you, your response does. You can collapse, you can close off, or... you can release something beautiful." And freshies, that was the freshpiration for you Thursday morning.
2: Wow.
3: What were your thoughts about regards to? I guess with what we're all going through at the moment is just. I mean, not everyone's going through, but like we all, and that's the thing. You never know what someone's going through.
2: Yeah.
3: So I mean, in regards to the elements that we go through. I mean, not the elements that we go through. No. I mean, everyone's going through boiling water. But I think just in regards to today and our Pacifica people, it's always good to talk about it.
2: Okay, so I've heard a version of this, but I've never heard like the potato, egg, and the coffee.
3: Oh, yeah.
2: I've only ever heard the same water that hardens the egg softens the potato. But it was more talking about what you're made of as opposed to the response.
3: Yeah.
2: But that with the coffee, that just perfectly tied together around how we respond to things as opposed to what we're made of, because I guess that's kind of inherently agreeing that we're only one way. I do like this. I'm just gonna think about it a little bit more. Yeah. Let me mull over my thoughts. But I think it is good. It definitely is a good what do you call it? It's like a metaphor.
3: Yeah.
2: Especially for like young people as well, because yesterday my brother and I were just talking about how there are certain things as children you really enjoy, and then as an adult you look at it and you're like, what? We found that fun, like certain Disney shows, or and it talks about, like, we were talking about how we see things is dependent on the different stages in our lives and how our mental state is at that time.
3: Yeah.
2: And so with this particular story, I'm just like, huh, it's kind of like things are just all along the same theme around like your mental state and emotional state as well. Yeah. When we're looking at things and how we respond. So I think given that it is winter, the people talk about like seasonal blues, and it gets a little bit harder during this time of the year. Definitely think it's a good reminder, encouragement for us to fortify our minds as well as speak to people about these things, people that you trust, like obviously, yeah. And people that are able to support you in a healthy way. Healthy being key there.
3: I mean, in regards to the fresh expression, I know it said 20 minutes, but it doesn't matter how long, you know, you're. I mean, not how long you're in that situation, but it's at your pace.
2: Yeah,
3: it's how you know you. Because everyone, as I said, everyone's story is the same. So don't worry about time. It's about yourself. It's about healing yourself in regards to the situation you are. And like you said, like, you know, chat with someone that you know you trust.
2: Yeah.
3: Or a great thing is someone that is experienced.
2: Yeah.
3: Or is experiencing at the same time, because you can't talk to someone that hasn't experienced something that you have, because you know if you're going to give your whole fuckle and then they don't understand, it's you may give advice that may not be
2: resonate apply.
3: Or what,
2: so. And I think a lot of the times I just want to put like a little disclaimer as well. I'm not a mental health professional, for people that are currently experiencing or needing that type of assistance, definitely seek somebody that is professional. Is just me generally speaking. I think a lot of the times we actually have the solutions within ourselves, like for most of things. For more serious things, we definitely do need to seek outside external assistance. But I think for a lot of the things that we are currently going through, or the issues we may currently face, like I think if we spend enough time with ourselves, we're able to actually kind of come up with those solutions ourselves, and take little steps at a time for us to be able to help bring ourselves back to baseline where we're okay. Because, I'm just, thinking a lot about the story that you've just told.
3: Yeah.
2: And it's, in each of those situations, it's different outcomes.
3: Mm.
2: But every single one of them had a reaction to the actual, situation they're in, being boiled in water. And that's kind of, applies to us as people. When things are happening to us, don't just sit and do nothing. Doing nothing is not going to be good for us. There will be no change, there will be no improvement. That's me. I don't know.
3: I guess I'm coming as a dad. As a dad, your kids is the most precious thing, for your kids to come to you, you're supposed to be that strong person, but if they come to you, and then you've experienced, you feel that you can give advice to your kids. Mm. Well, if you can't, bring in someone that you feel is that you trust, that you can speak to your kids, just have that conversation with your kupulanga, our young youth. You got to remember that they're watching us in regards to what we're doing and everything that we're going through. So if they see that you are that support, or, they know that, we can lean on someone else, or, we can have someone come through that, my parents or, I can trust to chat about, so that, we can sort of not grab it when they're young, but just to get a lot of our, I guess for myself, what I had gone through with my kids is totally different. This is a totally different world to the world that my kids are, are experiencing and living. So I think it's just more not adapting to what's happening at the moment, but having that ability to sort of, and you're not always going to have the answers, but like you said, reach out or, see someone that has knowledge or has experienced what you've experienced. Yeah.
2: Yeah. And this is just also for our young ones that are listening. You don't have to have everything figured out.
3: Yeah, you don't have to have everything figured out. Yeah.
2: A lot of the times, people are giving you a deadline or a timeline to rush on certain things, and often you fall into the trap of comparing yourself to others, which it really does knock young people's confidence. But what I would encourage you to do, especially, like, you know, those who are young and listening, even those who are, you know, we're not so young, like, you're listening, the most important thing that you really, what I believe, like, besides, you know, our spiritual relationships that we have, is to build your own self-confidence, to do things that help you reaffirm, like, your ability to do things and operate. Because when you have confidence and self-esteem, you're less likely to be affected by, you know, things like... Oh gosh, I don't like using this word on air. Like, but things like depression, things like, you know, being easily influenced by people on social media and opinions, but like, you know, from people who don't matter to your journey or your scale. Because when you're young, you do get really you can be impressionable, and especially with this day and age where social media is where people live in, a lot of young people live in, it's definitely important to build your own identity and self-worth and your confidence within yourself, as opposed to having external people validate that, because that will also mean that they are also in control of whether or not it stays like that. So yeah, that's just my little
3: sicky. Actually, I know we were doing that fresh person, but
2: yeah.
3: Sorry, we also got our special guest,
2: yes.
3: Mr. Wayne the Wizard. Mm-hmm. Also, I mean, I know we were going to start off with the music, but, you know, no, I mean, we're in the midst of, you know, the potato, the egg, and the boiling water. I guess something for yourself as well. I mean, any insight in regards to this, or just in general, because, I mean, obviously, we were talking a little off here, is the importance of mental health.
4: Day love mole have a noa. Momola vana silvi inga maulunga lo tatu to my lungi. A wow maule ne of a norm for lavana tatu my foot in the air. A velo leo fata of a fatal of fatu, my fellow yatu tatu. Our fat long along with ne tail. They love you, Frosty Madami. Thank you for the opportunity. I'm honored to be here to help spread a word or help talk and spread some awareness around this issue. Some say it's taboo to talk about mental health, but as somebody that's born in New Zealand but raised in Australia, I've had a lot of personal issues within myself and personal battles, I think, because I wouldn't say issues, because at the end of the day, we live life and we're meant to learn while we're living this life, and it's hard being culturally brought up and also been very religiously brought up, like my family. I'm Christian, I'm Samoan, I'm also Aussie and I'm New Zealand, but, you know, I'm all these different things, and navigating through life and learning how to be all of them. But when I was going through my stages, I was lost in a lot of the stages of life, like growing up, but I had to now, like, I'm older now and I've come to the place to realize that I am all of these different things. But during those stages, I was like, am I this or am I that? Like when I was young, I only had Palangi friends until I went to high school. Then the New Zealand Samoans came over and I was like, oh, I'm not Samoan enough. So I started hanging out with them and I tried to be more like that. And then growing up, getting out of school, I'm like, who am I? I'm not sure. So I started going through a journey on my, like, outside, looking for myself outside.
3: Yeah,
4: I didn't know who I was. So I'd go to this group, go to that group. And then when I've come full circle, I've realized I don't know who I am. So I've had to do the work. So I think that's where my mental health started playing tricks on me, and I started realizing, oh, I don't know who I am at this point. So I went through a lot of stages where I was toxic and went through addictions and all these things, but it's my music that's always brought me back, because when I grew up, I learnt music through church. So when I get lost in the world, I go to God, because at the end of the day, he's the only one that's there for me when no one else is there. And then I can't rely on my parents, because one day they're going to pass on. My children, they're my inspiration, they're my purpose to keep pushing. So for me to be able to make that change, I had to look at my kids, because when I was when I didn't have kids, I was irresponsible, I was toxic, I was doing all these things trying to find myself. Then I realized I was looking for myself in every single other person that I was being with to try and find that love. And I think it's just comes down to not having my needs met as a kid, but then growing up as that kid but being in an adult body but still having that kid mindset, trying to find that. But now I've come to realize that healing happens when you accept those things and then you understand that it's not anyone else's fault. Like, you just, like, I used to blame people for things that they did to me, and then I realized, oh no, it's not them, it was just me. I was looking for that in them, but I actually have to fill my cup and work on those things for myself. And then to me, that's where my healing journey started. But it's always been the music that's brought me back to my love for myself. And it's hard for me to be authentic in my music in the past because I was always looking for it in other people. So I'll bring other people in and record and find that. But now I've come to a point where I don't care. I'm going to put my authentic self out there, because if I don't heal myself through my music and put who I am, then people don't know who I am as well. So I guess the change of music now is more me being true to myself and just putting my heart out there. The reason why my art was there, it's also a healthy release for me, because I think for men, we don't really have places that we can release healthily. Like, we always, for myself, I used to go to the pub and drink, and to me that's not really healthy, because first of all, you're poisoning your body and stuff, and it's just like, oh, you end up spinning and talking about the same stuff. And it's not about bringing up mental health to talk about it all the time and bringing up the subject. It's just looking for solutions. Because if we're talking about the problem, we're going to amplify the problem, obviously. But it's all about looking for healthy solutions, and especially for men's mental health, is just finding healthy release. Like Dami was saying, a good group of friends that you trust. And also, a lot of your issues, you can figure them out yourself. Like she said, you have to actually spend time doing the work on yourself. And sometimes you don't even have to look out. You just look within. And to me, when I look within, I found that God lives in my heart. He's everywhere I go. But I was always looking for him out there. I was like, God, what's, you know, where am I? And until I hit that rock bottom, I realized, oh, it's just me and God all the time. That's why I find it easier to look within now instead of sourcing outwards. And like what you're saying, Frosty, is my kids are my purpose. So for me to be the best I can be, I have to do that work, because I'm trying to show them the example. And when I talk to young parents these days, I say, your kids won't always do what you say, but they'll copy what you do. So I'm trying to lead by example and do that. So yeah, sorry guys, I just kind of took over the mic there. But
3: I love it, man.
4: Thanks for the opportunity to come in and share my thoughts. Appreciate it.
3: Precious, we're gonna hit you up with. It is just after 7 a.m. It is about 7:15. You are fresh, come up in one. That was our fresh preparation for you Thursday morning. We're gonna hit you up with an early track of Wayne the Wizard, and this is All My Life. You're fresh, come up in one. 5B, far more.

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0: 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We'll be on with Wayne the Wizard shortly, but this is your fresh track for your Thursday morning. 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
1: Take me off the day. Freshies, it is just before 7:30. Got another 30 minutes, but hey, hit us up with those shout outs and applications. But just want to do a massive shout out to Lucky B from Logan. Hope you're well.
2: One came through. That shout out came to us on TikTok. We had to double check, and they swear they're from Logan. So,
1: but I mean, that's the thing. Like, one thing. I mean, I know this is off topic, but you know how. Our elders,
2: yeah,
1: the names that they used to give out their kids, like
2: they still do.
1: Yeah.
2: One, like, sorry to my friend, but like, there's like one. I actually think it's the coolest name, especially after this last week that's gone. Their name is Queensland because their dad was like the biggest like Maroons fan, so they named him Queensland. And so, and there's like, what's the other one? Did you see our World Cup? I think it's a great tradition that we should continue having, like, you know, naming children after events and things, you know, which is so, it was a great story to tell.
1: And to my cousin and sir, he had twins,
2: yeah,
1: so he called one Manu Samoa and the other one Tor Samoa.
2: I love that.
1: He's a rugby fan.
2: Yeah. I really think it's like the coolest thing.
1: Just a quick shout out, and this is just want to do a shout out to the Polywide Media team on YouTube and Instagram with the latest videos covering Jayapataya's Fight Week and representing our people in the media space. And just a quick one, I mean, a massive shout out to all those that were involved in the entrance, in the SIVA, for the entrance, massive. It was a great night for us, and just, you know, putting Samoa on the world stage.
2: I honestly, like, Samoa's just number one. Obviously biased, but allowed. Because, yeah, shout out to the team. It's Polywide, is it? On YouTube?
1: Yeah, Polywide. It's Polywide Media team. They did the on YouTube and Instagram. So
2: because they're sharing the stories of Pacific people.
1: Yeah, they're doing really well. It's well.
2: You know, fafikaya ya oko nga faanga ko kalingi ya, you know, kauka ua walika ko wakumu like kikia Samoa. Like, we're such a tiny country and nation, and just so well known around the world.
3: Got big hearts.
1: Also, I mean, obviously, you know, you've just come out with the new music, but you know, obviously, you know, in regards to, I know, you know, people sort of not stereotype us as music artists or, you know, athletes, but you're behind. So I mean, you're awesome on the mic, but are you finding more people in your own experience, what made you go behind the music in regards to make it going into producing, into writing?
3: I think it's always been, because I grew up in church playing first. It wasn't singing first, so I was playing in the band since I was 8-10 years old growing up, and then I played drums first, graduated to the bass, and then learnt guitar from my family because my dad and my uncle were all in the band. And back then it was just play better. It's like, they don't really teach you how to play, it's just like, follow us and get better. It's like, oh, how do I get better?
2: That is such a Samoan.
3: It's sort of like a Samoan way of teaching. It's like, you just got to know how to do it. And it's like, that's...
2: Kikilo mai.
3: Yeah, that's where the anxiety starts and all that stuff.
2: Follow
3: my hands. It's like, oh, you're so good, you know? Just like, that's how we're taught. Like, taught by getting told off or getting told how to do things. So, always been behind the scenes. I love making music. To me, it's like creating music. It's creating the feeling.
2: Yeah,
3: because a lot of people make music for sound, and I'm like, oh yeah, you can do that, but to me, if you really want to reach someone, you've got to create the feel, because it goes through the ear to the heart, and that's where they feel it. I was like, I'd rather be the person that builds the background, sort of like the movie, and the actor just comes and acts their part, which is the singer, and just adds that to me. I like music production because you get to tell the story,
1: get the story of the vibe,
3: and you like to, you can create the story through the whole song and take people on a journey.
2: And that's what creates like the huge difference between music that lasts and music that just kind of like is very popular for now and later. Like, no, it's literally, so my I have 8 siblings, by the way, just for those people who are wondering why I bring up my siblings. There's just never-ending stories. But, like, my brother and I, we were talking about songs and how there's, like, certain tracks that there's just, like, a feeling of, like, upliftment, or, like, it just lifts you each time it hits, like, a certain bar or, like, a certain riff, or, like, it's the sound that really evokes emotion.
3: Definitely.
2: So that's actually pretty awesome. So how did you go from, okay, look at how we do it and do it like this, to producing like professionally and doing music in the way that you do now?
3: Well, coming into the professional scene, it was like an accident. Everybody, the older generation knows the story, back in the days when we went on random and became the first Australian X Factor winners back in the days. So that kind of pushed me into fame and that side of things.
1: And just confirming, you were the first.
3: Yes, we were the first Polynesians. Shout out to all the boys. It's 20 years actually this year. It's our 20th anniversary.
2: Yeah.
3: And shout out to all the boys that were part of that group. We were kind of pushed into superstardom at a young age, so we ended up being very quickly. And we were still kids, and we were trying to figure out how to navigate that space of being out in the public. To me, it's like music is real sacred to me, because I learned in church.
2: Yeah.
3: So it's, to me, it's like God gifted me with this talent. So every time I had to put it out there as like a image thing, I was like, oh, it kind of took a part of me every time.
2: Because for you, it's a spiritual experience.
3: I'm like, I'm selling myself short for, you know, a quick fame or a quick whatever.
2: Yeah.
3: So that's why when I stopped, I came out of the group and I just like went into like a part where I just didn't like music, because we went through the label and things went funny in that, and then just leaving the music industry to what I thought it was going to be, it was totally different when I got there. I was like, oh, this is all business, and like it's really degrading to the soul. So you couldn't be your authentic self, because you literally become a product. So I took a long journey off, and coming back to music was trying to find that love again, because it became like an image thing. And I was like, nah, I need to go back to the roots. And obviously going through my journey, I had a lot of different experiences with music, and it's changed over the years. But that, to me, I'm like, that's showing the different stages I was at. Because I can't just be making music for anything anymore now. I've gone to a stage where now I'm authentically making music on how I feel, and I don't rush my projects. Like everybody knows, over the years they come out randomly, but because I'm trying to be authentic to my art, because I know that music is more than just sound that I make and put out into the world. There's an intention behind it. And if my intentions are not right when I put the music out, I'm not going to be proud of it. So I had to stop making secular music for years, because I'm like, oh, my kids are in the picture. If they hear that this is the kind of music I'm putting out there, that's my legacy I'm putting out there forever. And I'm like, I don't want to be remembered of just like making that kind of music when I was going through that stage. So now that I've recorded my daughter, to me, I'm like, she's the reason why I changed the way I was when I was really toxic, because I had a purpose when she came into my life. And ever since I had kids, I'm like, I need to be better and create the kind of music that I want to be remembered for, for them to listen to it in the future when I'm long gone. Because when you're gone, the music stays forever. And it's something that my kids can remember me by. It's like, oh, as long as it wasn't all just the clubbing stuff, and that's all that dad made, but at least I'm going back to my roots, kind of like using the gift that God gave me. When I realize now it's not my gift to hide away, which is what I used to do when I was like, oh, I'm not sure if people will like it. That's not up to me to judge. God gave me the gift so I can create it for other people, because somebody could hear the song and feel it. And they could heal from that. So I'm like, for years I used to hold on to these projects and be like, oh, this is mine. I don't know if I want anybody to hear that side of me. But now I'm like, nah, I'm going to be true to my talent, which was from God. Create it, let it go, share it, and just put it out into the world, because somebody might be feeling that struggle that I was going through when I was recording that song, and they might relate to it, and they might be able to find some sort of healing. So that's where I'm at with my musical journey, and that's why I've decided to come out and
2: start
3: recording myself instead of just recording other people and trying to find
2: that sound,
3: that, or trying to use their voice to project me, because at the end of the day, they got a different story. Everybody has a different story, but we all kind of go through the same kind of struggles in life. So I think that's the point where we all come together and, oh, yeah, I can relate to that. It's not the same story, but I kind of went through that.
2: Resonate,
3: yeah, like, especially with us Samoans, and in our culture and within the religion. It's very similar structure, so that's why we can all relate to each other in some sort of way.
2: Yeah, there's definitely a lot of cultural I guess, structure that we can all come back to, and like that's our middle ground, yep. where we're able to, even though if we belong to different religions or different locations that we grew up, there are certain things that are in principle, or there are certain things that are ingrained in all of us that we have. So yeah, no, thank you so much for sharing that. With the projects that you are working on, or the ones that you have released more recently or are coming out with, what have you found is the most different for you, like this time around versus when you last were releasing?
3: Recently, it's more of being authentic to myself. Mm-hmm. Whereas in the past, it was like, oh, I want to make a clubbing song with these guys who are rappers and that. So I became that person to create that sound.
2: So it was more for others as opposed to for yourself.
3: Exactly. So like I was saying, my journey was trying to find myself in others. And that's been my life journey as well. And now I'm coming to the point where I'm alone. I've got to find that in myself, and I've got to fill my cup up.
2: Yeah.
3: Because I think that's where a lot of my so-called mental health problems came from. Was just losing myself in other people and trying to be accepted by others.
2: Yeah.
3: But then I realized, oh, I've abandoned myself because I'm trying to look for myself in someone else. So I had to come home to myself and fill up my cup, which is hard to do when I've always, because I'm the oldest boy, so we've got a different responsibility in this Samoan family. We have the most stress because we think about things, and my dad's the same. He's the oldest boy, so there's a lot of pressure and responsibility on us, but at the end of the day, God gives us the strength to push through. Even through the hardest times, like we think we can't go through. Yeah. I just go to God because I'm like, I've seen my dad just push through as well. And I'm like, oh, if he can do it, I can do it. And it's just something that's been passed on. And I don't believe in generational curses, as they say. I believe they're generational patterns. And if we don't learn how to change that pattern, then we just repeat the cycle.
2: Mm.
3: And yeah, that's all I'm trying to do, is just trying to be better than I was, not better than anyone else, but better than myself yesterday, and trying to improve myself and learn from the mistakes, and yeah, just grow. We're here to grow, and if you're the same all the time every year, which is what I was for a long time,
2: yeah,
3: I realized I wasn't growing in those seasons.
2: Yeah.
3: But now that my kids are getting older, like they're feeding me as much as I'm trying to teach them. At the end of the day, this is their generation that they're growing up in. And they're a lot more conscious these days, so they're actually teaching me as well.
2: Yeah, definitely a lot more aware as well of their social their awareness. Settings.
3: And they're very aware about how we act, so you know, I've got to change the way that I present myself to my kids. Mm-hmm. And at the same time, I can be that strong, disciplined parent that has to discipline in those ways. But at the same time, they have to learn how to be vulnerable through me, because... Your kids, they, you know, the parents, we're the first teachers for the kids.
2: Yeah, for sure.
3: We can't expect them to go to school and learn everything from them. Nah, we're actually the people responsible of teaching our kids how to be the way they are.
2: Home's the first school.
3: 100%.
2: Schoolroom. So for those who are listening to us, how can they find you on social media, or how are they able to find your projects or what you're working on?
3: Yes, our social media... I've got a SoundCloud account with most of my music, a lot of the music that I've put out over the years. But I'm on social media, Wayne the Wizard or Wayne Talval. I'm going back to my original name. Wayne the Wizard was a stage name from back in 2005 when I was a part of the Beatbox Alliance with Joel Turner and the boys.
2: Yeah.
3: And a big shout out to, rest in peace to my also Thomas the Tank, old school Logan City, OG. Southside OG.
2: Yeah.
3: Big rest in peace, and also rest in peace to a lot of the family that have passed away. A big reason of me speaking out now is I had a close toko of mine pass away last year, Suli Halahala on the north side. And from then on, when everybody came back together, I realized, oh man, I haven't seen these friends that I grew up with for so long, but to be reunited in those settings, it was sad, but at the same time, it was good to see everybody still here. And then it just reignited that. Like, I was like, nah, if you think of somebody, call out, like, reach out to them. Like, don't sit there and go, oh man, maybe I should call them, maybe I'm not. Because I used to sit there and procrastinate and go, man, I should check up on this guy. But then I realized, nah, I've got to do this, because when people check up on me or when I'm in my dark times, I'm just like, oh man, I wish someone could reach out.
2: Yeah.
3: But at the same time, I've got to do the same thing. When I think of someone, I'm now starting to reach out because
2: the phone works both ways.
3: Yeah, life is short and we don't know if we're going to wake up tomorrow. So it's just coming to a place of gratitude. And I think that's where the healing starts, is when you be grateful for what you have instead of thinking about what you don't have or what you could have.
2: Mm.
3: It's, yeah, gratitude's the attitude for me now and moving forward in my music.
2: Yeah.
3: It's all about healing and being the best that I can be. And I'm not a professional, like Dami was saying. I'm not a professional in any way for to speak on this, but I'm just talking about my own experiences.
2: Yeah.
3: But yeah, you can find me on all social media platforms, Wayne the Wizard or Wayne Talvo.
2: All right. Thank you so much for sharing that with us this morning.
3: Thanks for having me, guys.
1: We're just going to hit you up with a couple of tracks and then we'll be here to say 12 past 4. But you're freshening up one, then we'll hit you up with all these tracks.

0: God wants to test. Gotta serve this church to the...
1: What you hear on Community Radio is governed by the Community Radio Codes of Practice. The Codes of Practice cover matters relating to program content, including local content, news, current affairs, Australian music content, programs for children, and the responsibilities associated with broadcasting to the community. They also cover aspects such as community access and participation in the operation of this service. Copies of the codes are available on the 4EB website.

0: So Frishies, we are in the last 10 minutes of the show, but just a massive shout out to our fresh guest this morning, man. Yes. Frishies, we've gone from Freshpiration to music, getting a bit of insight of also Wayne the Wizard, aka now be going by Wayne Talval. So look out for that, Frishies. We'll definitely be putting up his socials on our Fresh Crew page. If you have any questions, then you can hit us up on our socials, Instagram, Facebook, and they now call it X, but you can go on there. As always, we are accepting any emails that you can come through. But Frishies, we just played Please Don't Make Me Cry, and that, what you did to the song was a little bit, man. We also listened to Leolte. And just a couple of the songs that you've come out recently is Please Don't Make Me Cry, Always On My Mind. You've also got one of the classics, Mo'omo'onga, To Love Somebody, which is a song, Tips, Longoba.
1: Yep.
0: And then, as we said, we did play Leolte. How's it been since releasing these tracks?
2: It's been a good release, to be honest. Yeah. Like, a lot of the tracks have been sitting in my hard drive for a long time. A lot of people think, oh, you just recorded it. Like, nah. Like, a lot of those songs that I did personally have been sitting there for over 10 years.
0: Crazy.
2: That's what I mean. There's been a lot of mental battles to
3: finally
2: release it. But to me, I'm like, nah, that's me just releasing the stuff that, you know, because I guess for us, we tend to hold, especially us men, tend to hold a lot of emotions. And that's the stuff that we don't know how to release, like, healthily. We either hold it in so much that it explodes. But yeah, I've just realized, oh, we've got to find safe ways to release these things. And sometimes it's just sitting around with a group of friends that you trust and just talking, being authentic and being transparent. And just,
0: I know we're close to the end, and sorry, but just a quick one. I mean, you stated that, you know, you've got this music locked in the bank, you're releasing it. How does it feel to go, does it bring up good or mixed emotions, or that mixed emotions that it has been good to release in regards to the music that, you know, you're bringing out of the bank?
2: It's actually been a good release, because back in the days when I was recording it, I wasn't in a good space. But now that I've gone through that journey, it's like, oh, it's good to release it. And to me, it makes room and space for me to create more. Get rid of the old and make space for the new.
3: I think it's also, it would be pretty good for you to look back and be like, oh man, like, I'm not in that place anymore.
2: Exactly.
3: I'm in a much better place. So it would be a really good indicator for you on your journey and how far you've come. So thank you for sharing your talent and your music with us, and we had a great chat offline. So sorry, guys.
2: All good.
3: But it's really been lovely to have that conversation with you today.
2: Thank you. I appreciate you guys.
0: What can we now expect from yourself going forward?
2: A lot of collaborating is my goal for the future, but also just creating wholesome music again.
3: Yes,
2: bringing everybody back to their hearts.
3: Yeah,
2: to me, it's like the only thing that's missing these days is like heartfelt music.
3: Yes,
2: where's all our slow jams going? Where's our, you know, people are like, oh, where's the old school music? It's actually the feeling of the heart. That's what we're missing.
0: That's it. Eh?
2: And I'm just like, oh yeah, I'm just gonna create from the heart all the time and just see how we go. And, yeah, stay tuned.
0: Awesome, awesome. As Damien stated, I mean, massive thank you for coming through, man. Like,
2: I
0: definitely
2: it.
0: Felt that our listeners, who are not only in Brisbane,
3: we're from here, there, everywhere.
0: Thank you very much for all our listeners that tune in. But any just the last words for yourself and to the Frishies, or
2: just if you're going through hard times, just almost. Hard to say, but face that fear that you're trying to avoid, because that's the thing that's creating that confusion. Because I feel like mental health is a confusion between the mind and the heart. It's like our heart knows what we need, but our mind's also telling us something different. So don't always believe what your mind is telling you.
0: Yeah.
2: Because sometimes if we sit alone too much, we end up listening to just ourselves, and sometimes that voice isn't a good voice. So, you know, just be around your family, love always, serve out of a place of love. If you don't, or even speak out of a place of love all the time. And if you don't have anything to say out of love, just don't say it. Just be kind to yourself as well, is another thing. Because we're all so hard on ourselves these days, and don't compare yourself, like the sis was saying. Don't look on social media and compare yourself to anyone else. Everybody's got their own journey, and your story can help someone else. So be your authentic self, and gratitude is the attitude for me.
3: Yeah.
2: Praise God. God bless.
0: Any last words for yourself there, Demi?
3: No, just shout out to everybody during this winter. Maloa, and community. So everybody that is, whether you are going through it or whether you're not, I hope that you guys are blessed. You take care of yourselves, take care of each other, you stay healthy, and make sure you guys are drinking enough water, because winter makes you think you're not thirsty, but you really need it. So yeah, ko anga I ngul go bai.
0: This gets fresh news. It is 2 minutes, but you can go to www.4ab.org.au Samoa, and you'll be able to listen to the Fresh Crew every Thursday from about 9 a.m. Thank you very much.
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Good pla morning, Olgeta, Daba Namona, Rarani Namona, and Amangai Velo MEA. This is Papua New Guinea's program of Hereva Talk Talk. I'm your producer and host, Maureen Mopio. Firstly, Radio 4EB acknowledges Aboriginal and Torres Strait Islanders peoples as the first Australians or First Nations people. We recognise their cultures, histories and diversity and their deep connection to the lands, waters and seas of Queensland and Torres Strait. We acknowledge the Jagera people and the Turrbal people as the traditional custodians of Meanjin or Brisbane, the lands on which our office is located and where we meet, work and land. We pay our respects to Jagera and Turrbal elders past, present and emerging. Firstly, we begin with the national anthem of Papua New Guinea, O Arise.

Welcome back to Papua New Guinea's Head of a Talk Talk. Now, for the rest of our PNG's Head of a Talk Talk, I will bring you news snippets, voices, chats, and conversations of interest to our Papua New Guinea audience, for our Papua New Guineans, and about our Papua New Guinea people. Wherever and whatever you may be doing, I will keep you company for the next 55 minutes.

0: Welcome back to Papua New Guinea's Herbert Talk Talk. I'm your host, panelist, and producer, Maureen Mopio. Today, I have a special guest. Her name is Dr. Donald Davis, who is the president of the United Nations Association of Australia and currently a director with Sir Optimus International Southeast Asia Pacific and the program convener across 13 countries. She represents... She travels internationally, obviously, and regionally as well. She represents global policy and impact across five federations and is also a delegate on the with the Commonwealth Heads of Government meeting. She's deeply concerned about our Asia-Pacific neighbours and our common futures. Having said all that, I've played that song Emu Emu by Taita Maraga just to get her settled into the studio. How are you today, Dr. Donald Davis?
1: I'm running very fast today. I'm off to Canberra tomorrow because I'm a guest of the Governor General, and we're bringing a lot of countries together for the International Development Conference in Canberra, and then I'm having a special session in Parliament in Canberra on the Thursday of this week to deal with the Security Council and peace in the Pacific.
0: So what are you doing in Canberra with the International Development?
1: Once a year we do a stock take on the sector, and we see how we're travelling, and especially my lens, of course, is women and economic empowerment, but education and everything that comes with economic empowerment. So I'm really interested in our women's projects, and I'll talk about that. And that feeds into CHOGM, because I'm heading over to CHOGM in 3 weeks' time.
0: Okay. I was going to, you did bring CHOGM in, so we might as well talk about CHOGM. And then, so you're a delegate on the CHOGM. What, can you share some insights?
1: Yes, I'm more than a delegate, actually. I'm a head of delegation for the Commonwealth Human Ecology Council. Now, that's been going since 1946 by a wonderful woman from New Zealand. She set it up, Zina Daish. And I've been working with them since 2001. And I'm now a trustee on their foundation based in the UK. But we don't get enough of the good sorts of projects, so I'm stirring the pot quite a little bit about women's projects. And one of the there's several things with CHOGM. I'm the plenary speaker on day three, which is what a privilege. But that's because I've put so much effort and worked with women in Asia Pacific in May, June, July to actually get our voice, because our voice is a bit quiet. And thank God for Pacific women all joining together and changing the International Court of Justice and actually putting the world focus on the Pacific, because that makes my job better. Because the theme for CHOGM this year is blue carbon.
0: What does that mean? Can you elaborate more on the blue carbon?
1: Yeah, blue carbon economy. Well, one of the papers I wrote was the blue carbon in the blue economy in the blue Pacific. So this is how we fit in and how we make sure that we're doing the right things. So blue Pacific, depending on what your definition is, it could be the Piango countries, which is the... I think there's 25 if you add the observers for Piango countries. So that's the... NGOs in the Pacific, so that's very inclusive. When we talk about the Pacific Island Council, we're only talking about 16 plus observers. That's the blue Pacific. Then we talk about the blue economy. Well, the blue economy is anything that's got to do with maritime. So that's around the coast, it's under the ocean, it's in the estuaries, it's all that ugly stuff. Not ugly. The estuary's a bit ugly, but you know what? We can turn that into money, and that's why we call it the blue economy. And fisheries, of course, and coral reef, ecotourism, all those sorts of things. So when we talk about blue carbon in the blue economy is really quite broad. If you're going to add ecotourism, cultural tourism, all those sorts of things, which Pacific is really good at and could teach Japan a few things, by the way. That's another story for another day. watch this space with the Sir Optimists in Japan. The blue carbon economy is really special. It's talking about mangroves and seagrass and sea grapes and seaweed and kelp, and that's those things that women do really, really well if they're given the opportunity. And with those industries, we can remediate contaminated shrimp ponds and contaminated water bodies and estuaries and all those sorts of things if we're smart enough and we work with universities and work with people who are already interested in this and have got grants to do it already. The women make a new industry for them and teach their local people quite a lot of skills, especially our young people who might not have jobs, and they end up with careers, because when they work with the universities and work with the vocational education, they actually get certificates and are able to work all the way through Asia and Pacific, helping to get the blue economy and the blue carbon economy working. But more than that, it gets back to fundamentals like food. Because if we've got seawater inundating your croplands, you have to change your crops or you're going to starve to death. So this is where the work from Murik Lakes right up past Wewak in PNG has been a really good model. I mean, there's lots of models, but that one, they didn't starve to death. They changed their crops. They did hydroponics. They have gardens in canoes, old canoes. They have gardens in Coke bottles upside down, like hydroponics. And they're able to sell to the other villages around them. Really nutritious, easy to grow, and very nutritious, good return on investment for food, and it allows people to stay in their traditional lands. So that gives you a little bit of an idea how women end up leading or start leading, let's say it, women start this stuff. And the kids, of course, are very involved because they're at mum's side and they learn. They learn intuitively, not necessarily even by academically or having their vocational skills recognised, but they learn on the job about how safer futures. I talk about fairer futures, meaning that, you know, you've got a justice there. Safer futures, because we're doing something of mitigating climate change in a lot of these projects, and then sustainable futures, so you don't have to leave your traditional lands, and if you do, at least you've got some skills that you can transfer to your new wherever your destination country is.
0: You are sharing some stories of that Murik Lakes growing food in the canoe that resonates with you. Are there any other stories that women take leads in?
1: Oh, yes. Let me tell you the ways. You'll have to read my journal articles. But Soroptimist International do these projects all the time. Now, I've just finished my term as the head of policy. Yes, and we've got 16 countries now that I'm dealing with, but I'm immediate past. So that gives me a lot of time to do relationship building, which I didn't have before because I was so busy doing the governance and administration and accurate policy. Now I can do the fun stuff. What am I doing? I'm giving myself jobs again. but this allows me to do really wonderful things. And all of these skills and all of these projects are transferable to the other countries. Now, I've just come back from Japan. That's after I went to Geneva, and that I've got to talk to you about Geneva as well. And Japan, when we went the western side of Japan, which is rural and it's not ready for tourists, they're promoting ecotourism, but there's nothing there. They want to take us to shopping centres to buy things that are made in China. And I'm thinking, Japan's got such rich cultural history, and the women's handicrafts and the women's work is, you know, wonderful, wonderful. On the eastern side of Japan, they really got it switched on. But on the western side, they are, and there was just, they took us to forts and old war sites and where the blokes, and of course, most of the people who were on our group, 75% of them were women. I'm thinking, you know, I think they haven't got that haven't done their homework right here, so I gave them a few ideas. But our Soroptimist women on the western side really need some support, and they could really learn from our Pacific women. And the reason why is our Pacific women have got the skills and have learned how to deal with a whole lot of these blue economy and blue carbon issues. That's the survival issues. But the Japanese haven't got the haven't had the opportunity for entrepreneurship that our women in the Pacific really adopt, and they learn very quickly about what's financially viable and what's not. So I'm thinking that we should be doing a lot more relationships there.
0: So you frequently champion gender equality, and you believe empowering women is one of the keys to solving security issues and environmental issues. Why is that important?
1: Why is that important? Well, we can't have a life on Earth without women, and we can't have a life on Earth without women having healthy babies, which brings me to another issue. You know that we've got COP31 preliminary happening.
0: I was going to ask that at the end, but it's okay. We can talk about it and we'll jump from one.
1: Well, you tell me when to be quiet. but the pre-COPs are happening now. So we've got, it's more than just the 3 days you hear about on the news. It's actually the youth get together, the women have got together, but we've got all the interrelationships as well. We've got the politicians who negotiate how they're going to support with this resilience fund, and how they're going to use the money. That's the plan. We're going to make them honest. But anyway, I wanted to really shout out about several of the findings. So one of them is the women's climate health.
0: Oh.
1: am I jumping too?
0: No, that's all right. You can talk about it.
1: Well, this came across my desk, and it came through UNSCAP, which is the Asia Pacific UN regional body. And so there's meetings happening there, and what they do is actually have some of the really big important meetings up on the screens. So people who can afford to go to Thailand, to Bangkok, actually don't have to go to the other places. So we've got 76 countries in UNSCAP, and they are part, so they communicate and they participate, but virtually, so that it doesn't mean that we have to fly everywhere. But for the people and the women on the ground in Fiji, so it's Vanuatu, Fiji and Tuvalu are the places that they were having the meetings. And they wanted to do case studies about where they are. But the case studies, some of the wonderful things that have come out is the work on the Pacific Women Mediators. And the other really wonderful work was this climate bill for women's health. Now, I've got to read it, some of these things. A little receipt was given to everyone.
0: Yeah, I received that receipt as well.
1: Yes, it's called the Extreme Heat Bill, charged to informal women workers. This is our women who work out without air conditioning or without office jobs. You have lost income. This is from Climate. Headaches, dizziness, fainting, miscarriages, urinary tract infections, menstrual health impacts, heat rashes, heat stroke, domestic violence, caregiving overload, medical fees, anxiety, depression, medicine costs, delayed healthcare, sleepless nights, unsafe night work if you have to work at night rather than in the middle of the day, which is what we do, don't we? Fewer customers, spoiled food goes off really quickly, damaged goods because of the storms and all of those things, even sea level rise. Higher electricity bills, yes, we're talking here. Higher water bills because your water is contaminated. Cooling expenses, overdue bills and reduced family spending, because while you're paying for all of those things, you can't have a normal life. So the human cost to women's health and dignity is $57 billion in lost earnings every year. So isn't that amazing? And that's what they handed out at the Asia Pacific Forum.
0: And that's charged to informal women workers.
1: Women workers. These are the ones who are doing their own little, their own jobs, their own, making their own money however they possibly can. Yeah.
0: That's lovely. Women are very creative to come up with that.
1: I'll say. But what a wonderful way to get your message across.
0: It is, yeah, because I received it and I'm quite happy, so thank you. And so on the Soar Optimist front, because talk about what's happening on the Soar Optimist front, because when we go for a break, we'll have the song, Orange the World song.
1: Oh, yes. Soar Optimists are doing amazing things. And, of course, the 11th of October is our International Day of the Girl Child. So what we've done is had girls from each of these countries come and compete about You're the Voice. Now, it's not singing. They've got to speak, but we do it online as often as possible. And the finals are on the 11th. They're live. They're in front of all of these women, in front of at least 13, maybe 16 countries. So on the 11th at 11:30 a.m., that is Brisbane time. So it'll be later than that in Sydney time or ACT time.
0: Where will this be held?
1: So PNG time will be 11:30. On 11th, I think it's Sunday the 11th.
0: Yes.
1: At 11:30, it has these girls and women. So last year we have it two different age groups from age 12 to 15, and they are given a special question, and then the ages 15 to 19. And some of them have left school already. So some of them are already working, but they wanted to be part of this International Day of the Girl Child, which I'm so proud of, because some of them don't think when they leave school they've got any opportunities for those things. So I'm so proud of the ones who've come back who are already working. And the finals are at that time. So last year we had winners from Malaysia, Mongolia, not Kazakhstan,
0: which is right. From the Pacific?
1: Yes. I can't remember now. That's a year ago.
0: That's all right.
1: But, and one Australian won. The others came from the other countries. But, you know, AI can't write their speeches. They have to speak from here.
0: Okay, that's good.
1: So they might write the speeches, but they still got to mean it. And we can, I mean, you know, as judges, I'm not a judge, but the judges that we do have, they know whether it's from the heart and whether they really engage with it. So I'm so looking forward to the finals. It's been so exciting to have the heats across each of the countries and each of the regions. In Australia, we've got 8 regions. So we've been so proud. Oh, New Zealand is involved, of course. And you know, what comes out of the mouths of these young women is really profound.
0: So what do they cover?
1: Oh, I'm not sure. I haven't been in charge this year.
0: Last year, what did they talk about?
1: Oh, about fairer futures. So talked about how do you make your own community more fair and safe. And then the other one was how can you do little green projects to make your country or make your community more environmentally aware. So they're the ones that were last year. This year, I'm sorry, I haven't...
0: It varies anyway.
1: I've been doing resolutions in Geneva for UN, so okay. I haven't been dealing with that level. So.
0: We'll come back and talk about Geneva, but we shall go for a break and listen to this Orange the World song that you helped to...
1: Yes, and Orange the World's all about... it's our silent protest. When you wear orange, it's a silent protest to protest against domestic violence.
0: Thank you very much.

0: All One Talk. Number 1 Pacifica Unity Festival below Blacktown City by Kamaplo Displamoon October. 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
3: Welcome back to Papua New Guinea's Ereva Tok Tok. My special guest is Dr. Donald Davis, who is the president of the United Nations Association of Australia. Currently, she just got back a month ago from Geneva. So, Donald, tell me, what was the Geneva trip like and what happened there?
4: Right, Geneva was very special because we only meet once every 3 years, and that's like 100 countries around the world who have the same role that I have, which is United Nations Associations, which we are an umbrella group for the NGOs of a country, and we are given special responsibilities with that. But every 3 years, we want to change international laws that affect us. So the law, the resolution, so there were 15, only 14 got passed. One was very contentious. That's a lot of resolutions to do in a UN setting. We were hosted by the World Health Organization in Geneva, and we celebrated our 80th anniversary of WAFUNA. So 80 years we've been UNAs. So that's been the where you've got the bureaucratic arm of the UN. We are the people's arm. We've got special responsibilities. Our job is to give the ideas to the bureaucrats and the ministers, because they change every 5 minutes and we don't. Mm-hmm. So we've got lots of history and lots of credibility with our people. The second job is to help our governments to be as good as they can be, no matter whether they're socialist or very democratic or not so democratic. And then we've got another big responsibility, that is to evaluate and be a watchdog. So we have to do the watchdog job every 5 years, and that happened in Geneva in July, and Australia fell off its pedestal for human rights, and that's another story for another day. But we're picking that up right now. So this is when women need to support to give very good directions to our governments about what we want. So that was in. Now, we followed up from that, and my big resolution that I took from Australia was to respect and protect special rapporteurs. Now, you say, what's that got to do with Australia? Well, everything, because our Premier in Queensland and some of our other states, four other states now, will not allow these independent UN auditors to come in and look at youth justice. So our special rapporteurs for youth justice, you know, some of our states put 8-year-olds in detention, but in Queensland it's 10-year-olds. Now, the legal age for adults in some countries is 21. In other countries like ours, it's 18. But you don't even want 14-year-olds in jail with adults. That's really dangerous. Now, the three rapporteurs who came to Queensland and were not allowed entry and were not respected, and I can say this on radio because it's well documented, and it's but it also happened in Northern Territory. Victoria's going down the same path, and South Australia and New South Wales. West Australia, I'm not sure where they're at, but it doesn't look good. In ACT, they actually raise the age of children to be in prison. But it's still, 14 is still a child. But it's better than 8 or 10, isn't it? Okay, so we're putting this special statement out right now, next week when I'm going. Oh, this week. but it'll be not next week before it goes to Parliament. Now, why I went to Wafuna and what really happened with our protecting our special rapporteurs, it was the rapporteurs for Indigenous children in incarceration. 62% of those are Indigenous, the children who are caught in the system. Now, there's many ways you can be caught in the system. Incarceration's like the last resort. So there's, you know, there's a lot of ways we can handle this. Being thrown in, kids in jail is not a, it should be the, you know, yes, the last resort. But anyway, so one of them was the Indigenous rapporteur, and our Katie Kiss from Cairns is our Australian Indigenous Commissioner with the Human Rights Commission. She's very active, and she is a Soroptimist, by the way. Fancy that. Now, the other really important rapporteur was about youth justice, of course, but justice. And the third one was about torture. And you think, why would we have a special rapporteur on torture involved with kids' youth justice? Now, let me explain. The woman who's the special rapporteur on torture is Alice Edwards. Now, she's an internationally known, very active, but guess what? She comes from South Australia and she's an Australian. So, of course, she's very concerned about what happens in her own home. Now, why is it important that we think about torture when we think about kids in jail? Now, it's not just Aboriginal and Torres Strait Islander kids. We have quite a few kids that are not, that, yeah, representative of our communities. But some of them are disadvantaged. And what it means, it comes back to other ways of looking at justice, and it's like communities and support and the health, you know, the families and how we can help the families and the parents to be better parents or whatever. But it takes a whole community to support a child. Now, why did I say this is important resolution? When I went to Geneva, I went there with it was a drafted we, but I was the mouthpiece for it. all my other countries, eight other ones, immediately wanted to co-sponsor. I already had co-sponsors as soon as I went there, before I went. And they wanted to strengthen every little part that we talked about, strengthen the rules, strengthen. So every country who wanted to do something about children who are, and we know that children can be naughty, but, you know, when it comes to serious crimes, we've really got a serious problem, and there's many ways we can intervene before that happens. Every one of these other countries gave me the special resolution that their country can use. So once it's in that resolution, we've got other countries who can implement it tomorrow. Then they got so particular about supporting and strengthening the resolution that they even gave me optional protocols. Now, this, for anyone who's involved in law, they know what this is. Optional means you don't have to implement it. But they said in the spirit of the optional protocol. So that means my European Union and my Caribbean islands and other parts. Yeah, and the Pacific as a group, yes, can definitely pick those up and immediately go to court or go to their attorney general in their country and say, this is what we need to do because you are breaching the spirit or you're breaching these laws. So what they did for my resolution made it so, so strong. It was unanimous. Everyone made it stronger. It was unanimously passed very, very quickly at the end. But we have to caucus with our groups, of course, beforehand. And that was really exciting because I learnt new skills and new techniques and new ways of wording things. And that's important in my role because if I don't word things, I offend people. If I don't word them correctly, or I make it difficult for people to implement. So I've got to make it as easy for everybody to do the right thing. So what did I get out of Geneva? Well, we've got some wonderful Australians in Geneva that no one would know about. I introduce them to each other. So we've got the head of IPAN, ICAN, which is the nuclear action group, anti-nuclear, Melissa Park. And then we've got WILF, the head of the Women's International League for Peace and Freedom, Amrita Kapoor. She's an Australian as well. Then we have other Australians in these marvellous places, including our deputy permanent mission head, who we got to meet as well, Emily Roper. So it was wonderful to make sure that Australians are really active. When I fly away, these people are still living it every day, and they have to live it with all those other countries. I can come back to Australia and just concentrate on, you know, far north Queensland and the Pacific, well, Asia Pacific. So, but they have to do it every day of the week. So those sorts of resolutions give them lots of strength as well.
3: I was going to ask, when resolutions are passed, how do we grassroots know about it? How will we...
4: Well, with UNAA, we put them on our website, but more than that, we actually go out, and then this one, through the Status of Women Network. So we meet every Tuesday lunchtime, every month. We've brought that back into national. So we've got women from all of our states and territories, but we've also got women from like Timor and some of our surrounding countries. So I would love a Papua New Guinea rep to come.
3: So we don't have one?
4: No.
3: Why not?
4: Well, we have got women who work in PNG and fund these things, but they're not PNG voice. And I would like to invite a PNG voice.
3: How can they get in touch with you? Or
4: just, well, you've got my details, but, president,
3: who can come?
4: president@unaa.org.au. Drop me an email and I'll make sure that the Status of Women Network puts you on the list for an invitation every month. So this time we're talking about human rights this month, which is next Tuesday, and the agendas are going out right now, and we've got a terms of reference, so you have to behave yourself. We've got a code of conduct, you can't be argumentative, and the beauty, well, you can be, but you're allowed to say whatever you like because it's Chatham House rules. You are in a safe space. We never tell stories about who says what, except our guest speakers. We're allowed to tell the stories about them.
3: But so if this voice has to be represented by Papua New Guinea, what do they have to do to apply or write to you?
4: Just write. Just email. We'll send an invitation. If you like the agenda, you come. If you're too busy, you don't come.
3: What can they talk about in human rights? What scope?
4: Well, everyone introduces themselves at the beginning about what they're passionate about. And then we have a guest speaker every month. And sometimes we're working on really serious things, like some of the submissions we've put through are very strong. But we might have, the beauty of this group is we have these volunteers. We don't know each other, all from all over parts of everywhere. Put their hand up, and next week they're working together as a working group, and in like 3 weeks we will have a submission ready to put into, you know, to the Senate inquiry or the Royal Commission or Parliament or something like that. And these women who don't know each other, all different, that's why we have a code of conduct. We have to make sure that what we're saying gets the right results in future. No matter, we recognise what's happened in the past, but we... And these volunteers... They're magic together. Oh, my goodness. So they're only there because they want to be and they want to, you know, make the future better. And I just love it. It's a brilliant group. And I'm so pleased it's come back to national.
3: We shall take a break and then come back and we shall chat more with Dr. Donald Davis. The song we will hear now is called Never Forget by Ari Joseph.

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3: Welcome back to Papua New Guinea's Hereva Talk Talk. My guest, special guest, is Dr. Donald Davis, who is the president of the United Nations Association of Australia, and is it past president of Soroptimus International Southeast Asia?
4: No, the past head of policy.
3: Past head of policy for Soroptimus International. Okay. Can you explain what CSW is?
4: Yes. That is the Commission for the Status of Women. Now, it's been going for 71 years.
3: Wow, that's a long time.
4: Yes, but it's changed shape a few times, and it's got very strong because the CEDAW, which is the declaration on the convention on all forms of discrimination against women, that's been going 50 years, and the Beijing Platform for Action, which is not just a set of principles, actually action plans. So they've been going for 30 years or 31. That's really special. Now, this year, 2027, we're preparing now because you have to get your applications in before Christmas. And if you're a Soroptimist and you want a scholarship, you'll have to get your applications in the next couple of weeks, 3 weeks, because the cutoff date is end of October. So we've got a scholarship going. Now, you have to be one of the 13 or 16 countries that are Soroptimist International Southeast Asia Pacific. So that includes PNG. It also, I'll just list the other ones as well while we're at it. New Zealand, of course, Australia, which has got 8 special regions in it. We've got our Pacific countries, Samoa, Fiji, PNG are together really strongly. We've just started with Tonga and another one, Vietnam's in a bit of a strange situation. Then we're not allowed to go to China just yet. But I want to build those bridges, but there's some politics involved with that. When we talk about the Asian countries, Malaysian are very strong. We have Cambodia.
3: Singapore?
4: Singapore's got three clubs, and each of them are so different. They speak different languages in each of those clubs. So that's why those three clubs in Singapore do so well, is because they look after their people in a language that they're comfortable with. We have Myanmar, which is very ticklish at the moment because it's got conflict issues with every border and yes, lots of, well, it's never a dull moment. Thailand. Now, Thailand is very special too because it has the opportunities and it has now, Thailand's got the most female CEOs of the world.
3: Wow.
4: Now, who would have thought? That's more than Europe, that's more than Iceland, which gets the top statistics on women's gender equality. And those sorts of things. But Thailand is a leader in so many ways, but because their women are gentle, we don't realise that they have got so much capacity. Kazakhstan's our newest one, and that's right next to Mongolia. Now, that's not Southeast Asia Pacific, but because no one else really was adopting them, we said, well, we've got an ethos that's very similar, and it's a democratic country, so we're able to work with that. So that's been really lovely. I'm sure there's others, all the M's, Mongolia, Myanmar. There's lots of M's.
3: You travel a lot. So which country you haven't been to then?
4: I haven't been to Vietnam.
3: Oh, okay.
4: And I haven't been to Cambodia. But you've got to be invited.
3: Oh.
4: And, you know, Cambodia's having conflict issues with its borders as well. So it's not a good time. And in Myanmar even, they have to sometimes cross the border to have a Zoom meeting with us. So that's unfair. Now, I was talking about statistics. And I wanted to have a big shout out because gender equality is the first time ever Australia is in the top 10 with gender equality. So they only measure about 26 measures, but New Zealand has been in the top 10 for the last 10 years.
3: Yeah.
4: It's actually probably a little bit longer now. So they're like number four. But they've got some problems at the moment with internal policy and human rights in New Zealand at the moment. So I'm not sure whether they're meeting all of the criteria strongly as they had. But there's some feisty women over there. So what?

0: watch this space. But I'm so proud that instead of all the European countries and like Iceland and Finland and places like that always get the top things, because men feel quite comfortable staying home, looking after the kids. So whoever gets the best pay packet goes to work. But, you know, it's quite accepted gender equality over there, and their pay equality is the same. So, I mean, goodness, we're not up there at all. But anyway, we've got 51% women in Parliament in Australia, so that's a pretty good start.
1: 51% is a lot.
0: That's taken a long time to advocate for that. Now, you were talking about the Commission for the Status of Women. It is in March, and it goes from about the 9th to the 21st of March. That's the formal, but it takes us a bloody day to fly over there and 2 days to fly home. So you've got to tuck those days on the end of your trip. If you book your flights now, they're about $1,500, which is very cheap. If you wait till the last minute, they'll be $3,000 or more. How's that for being blunt?
1: I like it.
0: Now, when you get there, you probably want to share, because the accommodation's very expensive. And if you need women to share with, please get in contact with Sir Optimus, because we take about 20 delegates every time. So we want to share. Now, there's a scholarship. Now, there's a certain criteria for the scholarship. It's on our website. SISEAP.org, SISEAP.org. Now, the scholarship, you don't have to be young. You don't have to be a young student or a blossoming. You can be blossoming at 60 or 40, and so long as you can meet the criteria, it's usually judged, because we always have plenty of people applying, and we can only give one scholarship this year. But that means that you don't have to be out of pocket to go. But we will give you a job when you get there. You'll have to speak in public. You're going to have to support other people and have a webinar. So so I would encourage anyone of our listeners that if you're really passionate about women and gender equality, this will give you the biggest rev. This is like an electric dog when you go over there, because you get so much enthusiasm and so much support from the other women. And you learn techniques, you learn all sorts of things while you're there. So the two themes that we've got is, number one, how do we embed SDG 5, women gender equality, because it's regressing around the world. The reason that Australia's in the top 10 is because the other countries are falling backwards. I didn't tell you that before, did I? Anyway, that's another story for another day. The first priority is how the women influence all the SDGs. And we do. Look at the sort of sustainable development goals and where we do make every one of them stronger. And then the second one is all about the economic empowerment, especially for rural women. So that second one is really important. It's called a review theme. So every 5 years we go back and review what we did 5 years ago and all the resolutions and whether we did any homework. Have we done any? You countries, have you done any homework? So we women go and review the performance on those things from 5 years ago. So I find it brilliant. It is exhausting, because we work 17 days straight, even on the weekend in between. We work and we socialise and we do as much as we possibly can. And we're in New York time, which is like 15 hours difference from Pacific time. So needless to say, we're up at night when people are getting up in the morning in our part of the world. And we do our webinars like 8:30 at night in New York. So we might go for an hour, so 8:30 to 9:30. But we have to be on duty the next morning at 6:30. Anyway, I love it. I think it's really, if you really care about this and this, you're very passionate about it, apply for the scholarship, or just even apply to SISEAP if you're interested in coming. Thank you.
1: With that, thank you very much, Dr. Donald Davis, who's the President of the United Nations Association of Australia. Thank you very much for your time.
0: Thank you.
1: And we shall go out with this song, Queen by a Queen, by Springer, featuring Springer Mac. And I'm Maureen Mopio, saying goodbye. Do join me again at 9 a.m. to 10 a.m. next Thursday.